of about 77 is what we're going to experience. Sunny and hot Wednesday. Another heat advisory in effect as we'll see a high of 102. Heat index values of around 107. Chance of rain, though, moving in on Thursday. We are KCNP, Chickasaw Community Radio.

Welcome to Afterglow. I'm your host, Richard Roland. On this episode, we're exploring that niche genre known as the novelty song. With roots in vaudeville and Tin Pan Alley, the novelty song has always been an American songbook staple, a song or a gimmick or a subject that was outside the themes of mainstream popular music, but struck a chord and ended up being played right alongside the regular tunes. We'll hear songs about dogs and windows, broken factory whistles, rubber tree plants, and misplaced yellow picnic baskets, to name a few. Sung by Dinah Shore, Rosemary Clooney, Ella Fitzgerald, Frank Sinatra, Betty Hutton, and more. It's How Novel, the novelty songs of the American Songbook, coming up next on Afterglow.

two textbook examples of the American novelty song. Frank Sinatra with Love and Marriage in 1955, preceded by Rosemary Clooney in 1951 with Come On to My House. And though Love and Marriage was used as the theme song for the sitcom Married with Children, it was first sung by Sinatra in a TV production of the play Our Town in 1955. Richard Roland here on Afterglow. The definition of a novelty song is a broad one, but it's usually a song that is about a very specific topic. Comedy and parody are definitely two of the labels that apply to some, but the novelty song could be about a dog, a dessert, a factory whistle, a subject that was outside the mainstream popular themes like love. I think the best way to describe novelty songs is to just listen to them, so we should get right to it. This song I remember from Saturday morning cartoons, the 1944 Merry Melodies Bugs Bunny short parody Little Red Riding Rabbit. The character of Little Red, voiced by radio and TV sitcom actor Bee Benaderet, also the voice of Betty Rubble, Tweety Bird's Granny, and many others, was an annoying and loud bobby soxer who spoke and sang everything at the top of her lungs. I think it's one of the funniest Bugs Bunny cartoons ever. The 5 o'clock whistle was a very popular tune in the 1940s about a factory worker who comes home several hours late because, as he says, the whistle didn't blow. Is it a commentary on folks working overtime to satisfy quotas, or did Pop create an alibi for coming home at 3 a.m.? After all, part of the lyric states, "You ought to hear what my mama said when Papa came home and sneaked into bed." To me, it doesn't sound all that innocent. Here's Mavis Rivers with a Nelson Riddle arrangement of The 5 o'clock Whistle on Afterglow.

0: Dinosaur in 1946 with Shoe Fly Pie and Apple Pan Dowdy, a very popular song about two Pennsylvania Dutch desserts. Before that, The 5 o'clock Whistle, sung by Mavis Rivers in 1959. The novelty song, in a sense, has no definitive definition. It's really open to just about anything. Western swing singer Tex Williams added to the novelty songbook in 1947 with his satirical commentary, Smoke, Smoke, Smoke That Cigarette. He reflects on the addictive nature of cigarettes with an added amount of snark, but much less so on the health risks. This was 1947. Here's Tex Williams with Smoke, Smoke, Smoke That Cigarette on Afterglow.
1: Now, I'm a feller with a heart of gold, with the ways of a gentleman, I've been told. The kind of a feller that wouldn't even harm a flea. But if me and a certain character met, the guy that invented the cigarette, I'd murder that son of a gun in the first degree. Now, it ain't cause that I don't smoke myself, and I don't reckon they hinder your health. I've smoked them all my life, and I ain't dead yet. But nicotine slaves are all the same at a petting party or a poker game. Everything's gotta stop while they have that cigarette.
2: Smoke, smoke, smoke that cigarette. Puff, puff, puff, and if you smoke yourself to death,
1: tell St. Peter at the Golden Gate that you hates to make him wait, but you

0: on a game of chance the other night, old Dame Fortune was doing me right. The kings and the queens, they just kept on coming around. Then I got a full and I bet it high, but my bluff didn't work on a certain guy. He just kept on a-raising and a-laying the money down. Now he'd raise me and I'd raise him. I sweated blood, I got a sink or swim. He finally called and then didn't raise the bet. I said, "Ace is full, pal, how about you?" And he said, "Well, I'll tell you in just a minute or two, but right now I just gotta have a cigarette.
1: Smoke, smoke, smoke that cigarette. Puff, puff, puff, and if you smoke yourself to death,

The other night, I had a date with the cutest little girl in the 48 states, a hybrid uptown fancy little date. Now, she said she loved me, and it seemed to me that things were just about like they ought to be, so hand in hand, we strolled down Lover's Lane. She was oh so far from a chunk of ice, and our smooching party was going real nice, so help me, Hannah, I think I'd have been there yet. But I give her a kiss and a little squeeze, and she said, Tex, excuse me, please, but I just gotta have another cigarette.

Now, I don't care what the weatherman says. When the weatherman says it's raining, you never hear me complaining. I'm certain the sun will shine. I don't care how the weather vane points. When the weather vane points too gloomy,

Louis Armstrong with Harry Warren and Johnny Mercer's Jeepers Creepers from the 1938 movie Going Places, starring Dick Powell. Before that, Tex Williams and Smoke, Smoke, Smoke That Cigarette. Armstrong introduced Jeepers Creepers in that movie in which he sang it to a horse named Jeepers Creepers. The song was nominated for an Oscar but lost out to Thanks for the Memory from the big broadcast of 1938. We'll stick to the animal theme here for the next few songs, all of which are about animals. The first one, written by Bob Merrill and first recorded by Patti Page, spent 8 weeks in the number one spot in Billboard and sold over 2 million copies, and people were either utterly charmed by it or completely irritated by it. Either way, we're about to hear it now. Here's Patti Page in 1953 with How Much Is That Dog?

0: Three novelty songs about animals. Margaret Whiting and Mel Torme in 1961 with Julie Stein, Betty Comden, and Adolph Screen, What's New at the Zoo? Originally written for the Broadway musical Do Re Mi. Before that, The Saga of the Three Little Fishies, sung by the Andrews Sisters in 1961. And kicking off that set was Patti Page and her 1953 hit, How Much Is That Doggy in the Window? We'll hear more novelty songs in just a bit. Stay with us. I'm Richard Roland, and you're listening to Afterglow.
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2: Clear skies tonight, according to your weather forecast from Chickasaw Country. A low of about 77 is what we're going to experience. Sunny and hot Wednesday, another heat advisory in effect as we'll see a high of 102. Heat index values of around 107. Chance of rain, though, will begin on Thursday. We are KCNP, Chickasaw Community Radio.
0: Welcome back to Afterglow. I'm your host, Richard Roland. We've been looking back at novelty songs from the 1930s through the 1960s. Wacky, sweet, satirical, nonsensical, offbeat, or just odd. They've always been a curious staple of the American songbook. Before the break, we heard three novelty tunes about animals. As it turns out, we have another. And it's also similar in that it features, seemingly, nonsense syllables just like Three Little Fishies, except this song explains its apparent gibberish. A giant hit for the vocal group The Merrimacks in 1944, Mersey Doats became so popular that there were five other versions recorded that year alone. Let's listen to their best-selling version now. Here are The Merrimacks on the Decca label with Mersey Doats on Afterglow.

never been so nuts about a guy. You wanna laugh, you wanna cry, you cross your heart and hope to die. Till it's over, and then...

What?

0: Betty Hutton in 1951 with It's Oh So Quiet by Hans Lang and Bert Reisfeld. Before that, The Merry Macs with Mersey Oats by Milton Drake, Al Hoffman, and Jerry Livingston. It's Oh So Quiet is actually an English cover of a 1948 German song by Hans Lang and Erich Mader titled Und jetzt ist es still.
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2: Psst, psst, ganz Mäuschen still. Der Witter schwül, es ist unheimlich still. Jetzt kommt der
0: That's German musician, singer, and bandleader Horst Winter singing the original German lyric. Bert Reisfeld wrote the English lyrics that Betty sang. In my Lazy Crazy Hazy Songs of Summer episode of Afterglow, we hear two other pop songs adapted from German, one which inspired the title of that episode, Lazy Crazy Hazy Days of Summer, another novelty song, and Summer Wind of Frank Sinatra fame. Perhaps there's a whole episode about German to English songs in my future. Let's get back to Betty Hutton, known for her very energetic performances. Betty was the uncrowned queen of the novelty song. It's Oh So Quiet may be her most famous recording, which enjoyed a resurgence when Icelandic singer Björk released a popular cover of it in 1995. Hutton gave similar treatments to her versions of Orange Colored Sky and Can't Stop Talking About Him and Who Kicked the Light Plug Out of the Socket, in which she gets a jolt of stutter-inducing electricity from either a socket or a kiss. She can't tell which. Let's hear another Betty Hutton exclamation. This is from the 1949 film Red Hot and Blue, in which Hutton's character is giving an impromptu audition to be in a show. With music and lyrics by Frank Lesser, this is That's Loyalty, sung by Betty Hutton on Afterglow.

My hat, the brim's a little grim, the crown's a little flat, but just let anybody else mention that, and he'll yell, and he'll holler, and he'll double up his fist, break your arm, like your eye, knock you down, and for 7 miles around, you can hear the man insist, it's the prettiest hat in town. I keeps telling me my dancing's out of whack, my waltz is full of faults, my rumba's off the track, but just let anybody else make a crack, and he'll yell, and he'll holler.

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I keep telling him I'm doing the best I can, but he's got me on the pan, saying my girdle shows and powder your nose and straighten your hose and heaven only knows. He'll yell and he'll holler, I'm a doll, a drool, a daisy, a dream, a ding

Two novelties from films. From the 1944 movie Going My Way, Bing Crosby, the Williams Brothers Quartet, and the John Scott Trotter Orchestra with Swinging on a Star by Jimmy Van Heusen and Johnny Burke. Before that, Betty Hutton's High Octane That's Loyalty from the 1949 film Red, Hot, and Blue. Dance has always been a popular subject for novelty songs like Varsity Drag, Beer Barrel Polka, Go Into Your Dance, Charlie Two-Step, to name a few. The Cuban mambo music and dance craze of the 1950s in America included many popular songs about the dance. For example, Perry Como's giant 1954 hit, Papa Loves Mambo. Let's hear that one right now. Here's Perry Como with Papa Loves Mambo on Afterglow.

three tunes released during the Mambo Mania of 1954. Vaughn Monroe with Sonny Burke and Don Rae's They Were Doing the Mambo, preceded by Rosemary Clooney singing Bob Merrill's Mambo Italiano. Launching off that set, Perry Como with Papa Loves Mambo by Al Hoffman, Dick Manning, and Bix Reichner. Often, the novelty song has a story to tell, like the 5 o'clock whistle and Three Little Fishies. The Naughty Lady of Shady Lane is no different. A 1954 song by Sid Tepper and Roy C. Bennett, it tells the story of a neighborhood scandalized by the presence of a young, attractive woman. But there's a little twist at the end, so let's hear this musical tale unfold right now. Here are the Ames Brothers with The Naughty Lady of Shady Lane on Afterglow.

the Ames Brothers in 1954 with The Naughty Lady of Shady Lane. I'll wrap up this episode with one of the best-known novelty songs of the 20th century. Ella Fitzgerald first recorded A Tisket a Tasket in 1938 with Chick Webb and his orchestra, which earned her accolades and a lot of attention. Based on a late 19th century nursery rhyme, that version was co-written by Fitzgerald and bandleader, composer, and arranger Van Alexander. We're going to hear that song, but not the original version. In 1961, Fitzgerald gave a series of performances at the Crescendo Club in Hollywood, California, which were all recorded. Most of the recordings lay unreleased until they were compiled into a four-disc set in 2009 titled 12 Nights in Hollywood on the Verve label. And the recordings capture Fitzgerald at the very top of her game. In 1961, here's Ella Fitzgerald with her signature, A Tisket, A Tasket, on Afterglow.

Ella Fitzgerald live in 1961 in Hollywood with A Tisket, A Tasket. Thanks for listening to this novel edition of Afterglow. Afterglow is part of the educational mission of Indiana University and is produced at WFIU Public Radio in beautiful Bloomington, Indiana. Thanks to our production team, Tom Piechak, David Bren Johnson, Luann Johnson, and John Bailey. 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I'm Richard Rowland, and join me next week for our mix of vocal jazz and popular song from the Great American Songbook, here on Afterglow.

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1: Clear skies tonight, according to your weather forecast from Chickasaw Country. A low of about 77 is what we're going to experience. Sunny and hot Wednesday, another heat advisory in effect as we'll see a high of 102. Heat index values of around 107. Chance of rain, though, moving in on Thursday. We are KCNP, Chickasaw Community Radio.

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Clear skies tonight, according to your weather forecast from Chickasaw Country. A low of about 77 is what we're going to experience. Sunny and hot Wednesday, another heat advisory in effect as we'll see a high of 102. Heat index values of around 107. Chance of rain, though, moving in on Thursday. 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
1: Clear skies tonight, according to your weather forecast from Chickasaw Country. A low of about 77 is what we're going to experience. Sunny and hot Wednesday. Another heat advisory in effect as we'll see a high of 102. Heat index values of around 107. Chance of rain, though, moving in on Thursday. We are KCNP, Chickasaw Community Radio.

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Clear skies tonight, according to your weather forecast from Chickasaw Country. A low of about 77 is what we're going to experience. Sunny and hot Wednesday. Another heat advisory in effect as we'll see a high of 102. Heat index values of around 107. Chance of rain, though, moving in on Thursday. We are KCNP, Chickasaw Community Radio.

0: In 1962, tenor saxophonist John Coltrane collaborated with Duke Ellington, recorded an All Ballads LP, and made his first album with the group that would come to be known as the Classic Quartet. I'm David Brent Johnson, inviting you to join me for Train 62, this week on Nightlights.
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1: Clear skies tonight, according to your weather forecast from Chickasaw Country. A low of about 77 is what we're going to experience. Sunny and hot Wednesday, another heat advisory in effect as we'll see a high of 102. Heat index values of around 107. Chance of rain, though, moving in on Thursday. We are KCNP, Chickasaw Community Radio.
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0: Clear skies tonight, according to your weather forecast from Chickasaw Country. A low of about 77 is what we're going to experience. Sunny and hot Wednesday, another heat advisory in effect as we'll see a high of 102. Heat index values of around 107. Chance of rain, though, moving in on Thursday. We are KCNP Chickasaw Community Radio.
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1: Clear skies tonight, according to your weather forecast from Chickasaw Country. A low of about 77 is what we're going to experience. Sunny and hot Wednesday. Another heat advisory in effect as we'll see a high of 102. Heat index values of around 107. Chance of rain, though, will begin on Thursday. We are KCNP, Chickasaw Community Radio.
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0: Clear skies tonight, according to your weather forecast from Chickasaw Country. A low of about 77 is what we're going to experience. Sunny and hot Wednesday. Another heat advisory in effect as we'll see a high of 102. Heat index values of around 107. Chance of rain, though, moving in on Thursday. We are KCNP, Chickasaw Community Radio.
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1: In Chickasaw country, our low temperature out there, right around 77 degrees, winds out of the south at 5 miles per hour. Later on this afternoon, we'll heat up to 102 with a heat index around 107. Clear Wednesday night, a low of 75, a high of about 95 on Thursday with a 70% chance of precipitation. 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
2: It doesn't have to feel like holding up a mountain. It doesn't have to feel like being crushed.

We've seen a meteoric rise from OG Cree singer Asa Nabby in the last few years. He's also among the latest winners at the 2026 Canadian Juno Awards. That's Home from the Timelines album here on the Mainstream. Now, Wiscano, I'm Brett Mabee, and I'm excited that you can join me for this hour's listening. We'll be trotting the globe, seeking to reimagine a mainstream music scene, trying to reclaim it from being a spooky four-letter word. In the remainder of our time, we're going to be hearing from Once a Tree, Babel Shack. That's the project of my friend Barnaby Hazen. We'll also be enjoying Cree singer Seneca Shaganapi, just to name a few. Some Flying Lotus in a few, but not before a song that Yaya Bey wrote when she was at, quote, rock bottom, coming off the heels of Do It Afraid. Blue is a part of her most emotionally direct album yet, her fourth LP, Fidelity. Turn it up and sing along, and I'll be back before you know it on the Mainstream.

Fujiya from Flying Lotus and, well, dare I say it, Twin Peaks as well. That's a great single that we got into the rotation, quite a while ago now, it's hard to believe. In that first set, we also heard Antonio Carlos, Okafi, and Adrian Young with Hichodo. And earlier was Tommy Downs' Mrs. Blue and Yanya Bay's Blue from the Fidelity release. And I promise I did not pair those songs on purpose. I'm Brett Mabee. And again, it's good to have you here. If you're only now just arriving, get caught back up at mainstreamradio.net. Otherwise, though, if you're a singer-songwriter, listen up, because I have an open invitation for you. I'm always looking for great new music, and I want you to submit your tunes for consideration in the rotation. 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Or if you're feeling extra adventurous, you can send CDs or vinyl to Brett Mabee, P.O. Box 252, Salamanca, New York, 14779. In the remainder of the hour is Lunar and the Deception. Looking into the second half, Lily Miola and Willie Nelson. Right now, it's St. Paul and the Broken Bones from an album that they've described as a rebirth moment. It's intentionally a self-titled mid-career moment for the band, and right now, this song has become kind of a sensation in late 2025 and early 2026. It's sushi and Coca-Cola, a great pairing here on the mainstream.

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1: In Chickasaw country, our low temperature out there, right around 77 degrees, winds out of the south at 5 miles per hour. Later on this afternoon, we'll heat up to 102 with a heat index around 107. Clear Wednesday night, a low of 75, a high of about 95 on Thursday, with a 70% chance of precipitation. 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
2: 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I'm excited that you could join me for this hour's listening on this newly reimagined Mainstream. And don't forget that if you're just not getting enough on your favorite local airwaves, you can get up to 3 hours a day by emailing Nola Daves Moses, the distribution director at Native Voice One. Drop her a line at nola@nv1.org. Even though we're at the halfway point already, there's still a lot more great musical adventuring to be had. Tracks from Carrie Morin and Tiny Habits. More immediately is this one from Princess Nokia, an artist that started as Wavy Spice on SoundCloud a number of years ago. Her debut album, Metallic Butterfly, was a cult breakthrough in 2014, and her 2017 1992 Deluxe made her a global indie rap star, landing at number 25 on Billboard's Heatseekers chart. It was also named one of NME's best albums of 2017. Right now, it is her Apple Pie that's keeping me hungry here on The Mainstream.

Babel Shacks, All the Good People. The latest that I've gotten in from that fun band. We also heard from Sebastian Gaskin. It was his Snake Hold single earlier in the set. Also, Once a Tree, that's Jaylee and Hayden Wolf. And Vampire Girl, a single that we recently got into the rotation in March. And first up to bat for the second half was Princess Nokia's Apple Pie. It sure sounds good, and that's exactly why I got to step out of the studio and grab me a Snickers. Thank you so much for spending some of your time with me here today. I look forward to the next opportunity to do just this here on The Mainstream with Brett Mabee. As always, check your local listings, and if you just can't wait, head on over to mainstreamradio.net or nb1.org. And if you've had a kooky dream lately, I want to hear about it. 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Why, you may ask? Well, I want to incorporate dreams and things like that into some interesting and unique full moon broadcasts that are all a part of the Soy Kaut Wadenotat, or the night kind of radio, or as I like to call it, the full moon radio. Lily Miola and Willie Nelson, Before Too Long. Right now, from the Tall Cree Nation, it's Seneca Shaganapi, a grassroots singer-songwriter who also runs his own creative label, Shaganapi Studio, and he's also a SoCan Music Award winner. Very exciting things for an up-and-coming indigenous artist, and it's I'd Rather Have You that I leave you with as we part ways. Be good to yourself and each other, and be good or be good at it. 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

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Twirl you round, slow dance you just for fun. Memories, downs and ups, hands on clocks go around long after us. So hold me just because.

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1: In Chickasaw Country, our low temperature out there, right around 77 degrees, winds out of the south at 5 miles per hour. Later on this afternoon, we'll heat up to 102 with a heat index around 107. Clear Wednesday night, a low of 75, a high of about 95 on Thursday with a 70% chance of precipitation. 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

A young 8-year-old Lindsay Jordan first saw Paramore during the Riot Tour, and she has repeatedly called it a, quote, big moment in her life that pushed her towards guitar music and that punk energy. She started her first band, and, well, in fact, this band, Snail Mail, at the age of 15, back in 2015. From the band's latest album, Ricochet, it's Tractor Beam, a recent addition into the rotation, and a fantastic way to get into our time together on the mainstream. I'm your host, Brett Mabee, and as I do quite often, I'm broadcasting from the Seneca Nation's Allegheny Territory. Looking at the hour ahead, we'll be hearing one from Flea. His album actually just topped the jazz charts. A pretty impressive feat for a rock and roll musician. He was pretty nervous about putting out a jazz album. Didn't think his jazzier friends would appreciate it, but they told him to relax, and it is a pretty honorable release. In fact, I'll be telling you more about Honora before too long. The Claypool Lennon Delirium before this hour is through, and looking further into the broadcast, one from Cannons, Anjaktunga, that's Mohawk singer-songwriter of December Wind, and so much more. Black Keys in this block, but not before Montawayuhi and Black Belt Eagle Scout from Monto's late 2025 album Bygoner. It's Leftovers. Be on the lookout as Monto is expanding his acting career. I'll have more details when I come back, but right now, enjoy the set of music today on the mainstream.

The Black Keys' Moneymaker from the El Camino album on the mainstream. Before that, it was Iron and Wine's Roses from the Hen's Teeth album. And we also heard from Black Belt Eagle Scout and musician and actor Montowa Yuhi from Monto's Bygoner release. It was their leftover single that kicked off that block. Well, unless you already Googled it, as I was mentioning, the longtime Reservation Dogs composer and bit actor in that show, Mato, has been expanding his acting career, stepping into a new role on the FX Hulu series, The Lowdown, which is the latest creation from Muscogee Creek artist Sterling Harjo, of course, who created Reservation Dogs and that platform in the first place. So be on the lookout for more information about that. As I look ahead into the hour, music from Youth in this block. And we'll also be hearing from Handsome Tiger, just to name a few. But right now, before going any further, don't forget that you're always welcome to give me a call at 1-888-362-9970. Now, I often like to say toll-free, and I'm sure that makes me sound like a grandpa. And this is going to do it, too. Call me on the mainstream hotline at 1-888-362-9970. Press 1 for the mainstream. Again, tell me about your kooky dreams. I want to be incorporating those into some fun, interesting ways. 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Closed Line from Hell, coming up right about now as we wind down the first half. This is the project of Toronto singer-songwriter Adam LaFembrasse. It's LARP from Slather on the Honey. Enjoy.

0: Did you know that wildfires burn an average of 6 million acres a year in the United States? 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
2: In Chickasaw Country, our low temperature out there, right around 77 degrees, winds out of the south at 5 miles per hour. Later on this afternoon, we'll heat up to 102 with a heat index around 107. Clear Wednesday night, a low of 75, a high of about 95 on Thursday, with a 70% chance of precipitation. 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
3: 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As we get back into the music, one from Métis MC Joey Styles. We're going to kick off this block with the Claypool Lennon Delirium. Now, Colonel and Shiner are out with a new album, The Great Parrot Ox and The Golden Egg of Empathy. They released their debut over a decade ago. This is, again, their third studio album and featuring Willow. It is the title track, The Golden Egg of Empathy, on The Mainstream.

Kelsey Lewis running The Pain from the Soul Help Me God album on the mainstream. We also heard Handsome Tiger's Ogichida, and it was the Claypool Lennon Delirium's The Golden Egg of Empathy that got us into that set. Thank you so much for spending some of your time with me here today. I cherish these opportunities, and I can't wait to do it again, hopefully sooner than later. Although I do broadcast 7 days a week, 3 hours a day, you're going to have to check your local listings for the next time you can catch me on your favorite local station. 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And don't ever forget that if you're a professional singer-songwriter, I invite you to get your tunes into me, either digitally at Brett, that's B-R-E-T-T at mainstreamradio.net, or you can always do that as well by getting them physically to me at Brett Maybe, P.O. Box 252, Salamanca, New York, 14779. In the remainder of our hour is one from George Smith, but not before a band that formed because of a Craigslist ad. That's right, Michelle Joy literally found the band by posting an ad looking for a group that needed a singer. Ryan and Paul, who have been childhood friends, responded to the ad, and music magic has happened. Now, I wouldn't necessarily recommend that in this current environment, but, you know, anyway, I've said enough. I'll be back with you soon. It's Light as a Feather that I leave you with from Everything Glows today on the Mainstream.

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1: In Chickasaw country, our low temperature out there, right around 77 degrees, winds out of the south at 5 miles per hour. Later on this afternoon, we'll heat up to 102 with a heat index around 107. Clear Wednesday night, a low of 75, a high of about 95 on Thursday with a 70% chance of precipitation. 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

Fort is the musical alias of Swiss-American electronic producer of the lo-fi shape-shifting kind, Luke Bradford. That's Music Lights Color, featuring A Beacon School, today on the Mainstream. As we get into this hour's listening, allow me this quick opportunity to kick things off on a good note. My name's Brett Mabee, I'm your host through these sonic explorations, and as always, Nyawaskanagagwego, Agajengwa Gatni Goyo Tiyawanzagwego Nangawanisa De. Haitkwa Agajengwa Esadanatka Eto Esadantios Ko Esaranonda Jades. I'm thankful you're well. I hope there are good minds everywhere, and I also hope that you're going to have fun, give a good ear, and sing along. A lot of incredible tunes before this hour's up. We'll be hearing from Diné singer Lila Gilday. Later on, Black Rebel Motorcycle Club, one from Mohawk and Inuit singer-songwriter Beatrice Deer, the Ferguson Rogers Process, and this one from No So. That's the stage name of Bai Quang, who was born in Chicago, Illinois. He grew up attending a local music festival, and this is where it all started. There were legends like B.B. King, Bonnie Raitt, and Aretha Franklin performing that helped shape their musical imagination. He started playing at the age of 12, and right now, you're invited to turn it up with Sugar here on your new favorite show, The Mainstream.

Hey, hey, hey, now, have mercy. It's Mickey Free here, a Native Voice One, Brett, maybe. If you want to get it done, baby, listen to Native Voice One. I'll see you soon out there on the road. Bye-bye now.

Pinay singer Lila Gildes kent a Natsidja from the North Star Calling release on the mainstream. In that set was also Joji's Hotel California, Shonali's Radio Days Are Coming Back. I'm keeping my fingers crossed. That's found on Shonali's One Machine at a Time. And once again, it was No So's Sugar that kicked off the set. If you're just now getting here, try to make it sooner. I know you're like me and you don't like missing out on things. And, well, you can always get caught back up at mainstreamradio.net. 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Before our time is up, I'll share details as to how you can have that whole experience on your smartphone or tablet as well. In the remainder of our time is one from German rockers, The No Twist, as we wind down the first set, a track that I recently got turned on to from the Black Rebel Motorcycle Club, and this one from Seth Walker. Turn it off with Up on the Mountain from Why the Worry on the mainstream.

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1: In Chickasaw country, our low temperature out there, right around 77 degrees, winds out of the south at 5 miles per hour. Later on this afternoon, we'll heat up to 102 with a heat index around 107. Clear Wednesday night, a low of 75, a high of about 95 on Thursday with a 70% chance of precipitation. 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
2: We're at the halfway point of this hour's listening, and before going any further, a shout out to all friends of the show listening digitally and on AM, like those dialed into KYUK on AM 640 in and around beautiful Bethel, Alaska. And don't forget, friends, that if you do have to step away from listening on the AM-FM frequencies, you can always get caught back up a number of different ways, including nv1.org. But before going any further, I do also want to remind you that I'm always looking for great new music, and that's why I have an open invitation for singers and songwriters to submit their own originally and professionally recorded music for consideration in the rotation. If you've heard me say it once, you've heard me say it again, that professionally recorded doesn't necessarily mean recorded in a big budget studio, but do put the work in, because that's what's really going to help your songs get the attention they deserve, stand out among all of the other hundreds of thousands of songs that are released monthly. And again, I want it to make its way to the mainstream, so get those tracks into me today. Before the hour's through, Beatrice Deer. I'll be back after Jicarilla Apache member Zachariah Julian and his band These Marked Trees. First up to bat for the half is a group that started as a heavy metal band in Bavaria back in 1989. Now, their sound since then has changed dramatically, so I'm not going to be busting up your earballs or anything like that. In fact, on a lighter note, they consider themselves plinker pop, which is a pretty odd but wonderful term to describe their sound, a nod to their delicate tinkering and melodic electronic sound. Turn it up with How the Story Ends from News from Planet Zombie. Oh yeah, today on the mainstream.

From Zachariah Julian and These Mark Trees Grace EP, it's So Many Words That I Leave You With today on the Mainstream. It's the name of the song, not what I'm trying to do this hour. We also heard Beatrice Deers, The Loon and the Blind Boy from Inuit Legend. And again, it was German rockers The No Twist and How the Story Ends from News from Planet Zombie. Thank you again for spending some of your hard-earned time with me. You have a lot of options out there, and the fact that you keep tuning it into the Mainstream means the world. I give you the utmost thanks and invite you back anytime as I broadcast 7 days a week, 3 hours a day. Check your local listings for the next time you can dial it in on the AM/FM of your local choice. If you just can't wait, head on over to discover this and a whole lot more at nv1.org. In the remainder of our time is one from Cree and Salish singer Tia Wood. More immediately is The Dare, and this one from a group that was started in the back of a touring van. That's because Tim Rogers of UMI and Lance Ferguson of the Bamboos first bonded while touring with Megan Washington's band more than a decade ago. During downtime, they realized how naturally they clicked musically, and that was the genesis and seed of the process. Their first collaboration even became a hit before the band even existed, but I'll save that story for another time. It's Style and or Substance that I leave you with on your new favorite show. The Mainstream. You ought to sing along with this song on The Mainstream.

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1: In Chickasaw country, our low temperature out there, right around 77 degrees, winds out of the south at 5 miles per hour. Later on this afternoon, we'll heat up to 102 with a heat index around 107. Clear Wednesday night, a low of 75, a high of about 95 on Thursday with a 70% chance of precipitation. 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

Mi shi hoci chukma, chikashi saya, so hoci puad ezra, ada amintali o get vitu utili, KCMP is shaglo. 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

0: 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After leaving the Great British Bake Off, Prue Leaf is learning to enjoy being old. 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
1: A puppy pool party will be held Thursday, September 10th, 6 to 8 p.m. at the Glenwood Aquatic Center in Ada. 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

0: It's a delicious way to learn. 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

in Chickasaw Country. Our low temperature out there, right around 77 degrees. Winds out of the south at 5 miles per hour. Later on this afternoon, we'll heat up to 102 with a heat index around 107. Clear Wednesday night, a low of 75, a high of about 95 on Thursday with a 70% chance of precipitation. 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

0: One country hit hard by the defunding of USAID was the African country of Malawi.
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1: Duncan Little Theater presents The Guys, September 11th and 12th and 18th and 19th at 913 West Main in Duncan. 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
1: In Chickasaw country, our low temperature out there, right around 77 degrees, winds out of the south at 5 miles per hour. Later on this afternoon, we'll heat up to 102 with a heat index around 107. Clear Wednesday night, a low of 75, a high of about 95 on Thursday with a 70% chance of precipitation. Thank you for listening to KCNP.

0: This week on Afterglow, we'll have some fun with novelty songs. Gimmicky, humorous, satirical, or just plain silly, novelty songs are a big part of the American songbook. We'll hear from Patti Page, Perry Como, Betty Hutton, Ella Fitzgerald, and more. I'm Richard Roland. 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

in Chickasaw Country. Our low temperature out there, right around 77 degrees. Winds out of the south at 5 miles per hour. Later on this afternoon, we'll heat up to 102 with a heat index around 107. Clear Wednesday night, a low of 75, a high of about 95 on Thursday with a 70% chance of precipitation. 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

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Governor Chris Anitubby's State of the Nation Address will stream live at 9 a.m. Saturday, October 3rd from the Ayatollah Ishtel Evac Center in Tishomingo. 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
1: In Chickasaw country, our low temperature out there, right around 77 degrees, winds out of the south at 5 miles per hour. Later on this afternoon, we'll heat up to 102 with a heat index around 107. Clear Wednesday night, a low of 75, a high of about 95 on Thursday with a 70% chance of precipitation. 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

in Chickasaw Country. Our low temperature out there, right around 77 degrees. Winds out of the south at 5 miles per hour. Later on this afternoon, we'll heat up to 102 with a heat index around 107. Clear Wednesday night, a low of 75, a high of about 95 on Thursday with a 70% chance of precipitation. 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
1: In Chickasaw Country, our low temperature out there, right around 77 degrees, winds out of the south at 5 miles per hour. Later on this afternoon, we'll heat up to 102 with a heat index around 107. Clear Wednesday night, a low of 75, a high of about 95 on Thursday with a 70% chance of precipitation. 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
1: A farewell memorial gospel singing will be held September 19th, 7 p.m. at Johnson Chapel in Allen, featuring Revelators, J.C. and Company, Redefined, and Grace for Grace with MC Luther John. 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

0: Join us at the 66th Chickasaw Annual Meeting and Festival, a gathering of our people, September 25th through October 3rd. 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

in Chickasaw Country. Our low temperature out there, right around 77 degrees. Winds out of the south at 5 miles per hour. Later on this afternoon, we'll heat up to 102 with a heat index around 107. Clear Wednesday night, a low of 75, a high of about 95 on Thursday with a 70% chance of precipitation. Thank you for listening to KCNP.

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Hey, hey, it's Wednesday. We're halfway through the work week. Sometimes it seemed impossible that we'd get here, but here we are. Heat advisory in effect today. That is from noon until 7 p.m. We'll have a slight chance of afternoon rain and a high near 102, heat index up to 107. Overnight, there's a 10 to 20% chance of rain and thunderstorms. We'll have a low of about 75. And then on Thursday, rain chances increase greatly, up to an 80% chance tomorrow afternoon. So we'll see what happens. But that's the most optimistic forecast I've seen in a while. Let's just hope it pans out. We'll keep you advised and keep providing plenty of good information and even better music here on KCNP.

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1: AP News, I'm Marcela Sanchez. New financial disclosures released by the Trump administration show President Trump gave sizable holiday gifts to four White House aides, including $45,000 to Executive Assistant Natalie Harp and Deputy Director of Oval Office Operations Chamberlain Harris. A White House official says the president has a long-standing practice of giving Christmas gifts to people in his orbit, including at times employees and aides. The official added that the cash gifts were not related to the individual's official government duties and are therefore allowed under relevant legal and ethical standards. AP correspondent Ben Thomas reports competing court orders are adding confusion to Missouri's congressional elections.
2: 8 weeks before Election Day, Missouri has two different U.S. House maps in play and judicial rulings against each of them. Last week, the Missouri Supreme Court blocked a new map from being used that was backed by President Trump, and it ordered that voters be given a chance in November to uphold or reject it. That meant the old congressional districts would have to be used. But now a federal judge has temporarily blocked that map. The new districts were used in the August primary, and the winners have already been certified by election officials. But the question remains which districts Missouri will use come November. More court proceedings ahead. I'm Ben Thomas.
1: Republicans are gathering in Dallas for a two-day midterm convention billed as a Trumpapalooza. The convention, part rally and part fundraiser, begins today and comes as Republicans try to boost enthusiasm heading into the midterm's final stretch despite Trump's low approval ratings. Global shares were mostly lower in cautious trading. The war with Iran has also pushed the price of a barrel of Brent crude oil past $100. This is AP News. Airlines are scrambling to work through issues that have canceled a high number of flights in the UK. AP correspondent Charles de Ledesma has more.
3: The head of Britain's air traffic control system has been summoned to a meeting with the country's transport minister as airlines scramble to dig out from the backlog triggered by technical problems that forced the cancellation Tuesday of more than 1,750 flights. Flight delays were expected to continue on Wednesday as airlines rebook stranded passengers and work to reposition aircraft left at the wrong airports by the cancellations. Britain's National Air Traffic Services, or NATS, which operate the air traffic control system, attributed the problem to an issue in our flight processing system. That's been resolved now. Meanwhile, budget carriers Ryanair and Wizz Air have called for the head of the NATS team, Martin Rolfe, to consider resigning. I'm Charles de Ledesma.
1: 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I'm Marcela Sanchez, AP News.
4: This is Lonnie Beasley with news from Chickasaw Country. City of Tishomingo officials are asking water users there to hold off on unnecessary usage today. K10TV reports the request comes as crews prepare to clean the city's wastewater treatment plant's clarifiers. Water department officials say the work is routine maintenance. The Federal Emergency Management Agency announces $162 million in post-disaster funding is available in public assistance and hazard mitigation projects in four states, including Oklahoma. Nearly $108,000 is approved for the city of Sulphur to fund repairs needed after the 2024 severe storm wreaked havoc there. FEMA officials say this money is dispersed to states and local communities best positioned to know how the funds will be most effectively spent. Funded projects include repairs to critical infrastructure, restoration of public buildings, road repairs, and reimbursement for costs incurred to ensure public health and safety after a disaster. The City of Ada announces Pothole Palooza time. The Ada News reports during the emphasis, drivers are encouraged to report potholes city crews will fill the week of September the 14th. Ada Public Works Director Brandon Dempsey says Ada's Public Works Division is responsible for maintaining approximately 160 miles of roadway, which is roughly akin to driving from Ada to Dallas. Dempsey says some cities contract out for jobs like these, but Ada can complete more projects using its own employees and equipment. Dempsey asks residents to contact the city by this Friday via email at pothole.adaok.com or by calling 580-435-6300. This is Chickasaw Community Radio.
5: Here's the forecast for Chickasaw Country. A heat advisory today from noon until 7 p.m. Please keep that in mind. I know you've got watering to do when you get home, but just put it off for a little bit. We have a 10% chance of afternoon rain and thunderstorms. High today near 102, heat index up to 107. Overnight, a slight chance of rain and thunderstorms increases to about 20% toward morning. We'll have a low in the mid-70s, and then for Thursday, a 40% chance of rain becomes an 80% chance in the afternoon. We'll have a high of about 91. We'll see about that. Boy, wouldn't that be something? I think I just have to stand outside and hopefully get soaked. Coming up, good music from Jackie Wilson, Sugarland, good beats to get your day started. Here with KCNP. Now the USDA update.
6: Sterile insect technique. The innovation involved in New World screwworm eradication efforts since the 1950s and 60s. What is being used even now in efforts to control and eradicate NWS populations in the U.S. and the North American continent?
7: We'll mass produce a lot of screwworm flies, sterilize them with gamma radiation, and then release them over a large area. And continuously over time, this will kill off the population.
6: Yet, as USDA research entomologist Alex Arp points out, there is one aspect of SIT needing improvement.
7: Only the male flies are actually contributing to that population suppression. But historically, with New World screwworm SIT, we've released males and females. So a lot of the resources that go into the sterile insect production are kind of wasted, producing these female flies that don't help us much.
6: That led ARP and colleagues at USDA's Dippling Bushland U.S. Livestock Insects Research Lab in Texas, along with researchers at North Carolina State University, to join forces for a project under the Agriculture Department's New World Screwworm Grand Challenge, development of a new breed of sterile NWS insect.
7: To develop a strain that we call Noblefly that kills the females as embryos. And this is a selective system, so we can turn it on and off, so we can maintain our colony with males and females to produce male-only flies in that other generation.
6: In addition to the increased production of NWS sterile flies through Novofly without increasing resources,
7: on top of that, when we're sterilizing these screwworm flies for SIT, the female flies need a really high sterilization dose, about twice what a male needs to be sterilized. So right now, all the males we're producing are getting sterilized at this really high female dose, and it's reducing their health a little bit in the field and reducing their capabilities for mating females. So with Novofly, since there's not any females going through the radiation system, we can give an appropriate dose to the males and we'll get a healthier male out into the field that's going to perform a lot better for us. So there's some pretty big advantages with Novofly that are really going to help in advance SIT without really increasing any production infrastructure.
6: Regulatory approval through the Environmental Protection Agency and nations with NWS sterile fly production facilities like Mexico and Panama are needed before Novofly can be produced and released on a wide-scale basis. I'm Rod Bain reporting for the U.S. Department of Agriculture in Washington, D.C.
8: Perhaps you've heard that the average person dreams 4 to 6 times each night. But did you know that most of us are unable to recall 90%?
9: We forget most of our dreams.
8: First, think about what happens when you fall asleep. One of the last regions of your brain to go into sleep mode is the hippocampus, a structure that plays a critical role in transferring information from short-term memory to long-term memory.
9: Of course, the hippocampus keeps working. It mostly consolidates information from the day, and waking up signals the hippocampus to start encoding new experiences in memory.
8: But that takes about 2 minutes, which is longer than most sleepers stay awake if they're roused in the night. In addition, most people are unable to retain their short-term memories of dreams after waking in the morning before the hippocampus reactivates.
9: But people who wake up more often during sleep tend to stay awake for at least 2 minutes, which activates the hippocampus and gives them better recall of their dreams.
8: Besides the hardwiring in our brains, two neurotransmitters, acetylcholine and noradrenaline, also help us retain memories. Both of these neurotransmitters drop dramatically during sleep.
9: That combination keeps our brains working rapidly without using any brain power to actually save our dream memories.
8: Even our talk here about dreams could be a potent factor. Studies find that discussing or reading about dreams boosts short-term recall, while people who come to believe that dreams are valuable have better recall in the long term.
9: This Moment of Science comes from Indiana University.
8: We're on the web at amomentofscience.org. I'm Yael Cassander.
9: And I'm Don Glass.
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Celebrity birthdays coming up. We're going to go ahead and look at the weekend because, I mean, it's in sight now. On Wednesday, it's the downhill slide to the weekend. It just gets easier from here. Now, Sugar Land on KCNP.

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0: 722 at Chickasaw Community Radio on this September 9th, celebrating, actually remembering the birthday of author Leo Tolstoy. Oh my, it's going to be one of those days. Writer, no, it's not. It's not going to be one of those days. Remembering the birthday of writer Leo Tolstoy, author of War and Peace, and Anna Karenina. Entrepreneur Harlan Sanders, founder of Kentucky Fried Chicken. Musician Otis Redding, gone but not forgotten, immortal for his hit, Sittin' on the Dock of the Bay. Happy birthday to Football Hall of Famer, quarterback Joe Theismann, famous for breaking his leg in a game. In fact, maybe as famous for that as he was for winning a Super Bowl with Washington. He's 77 today. Actor-musician Tom Wopat, cousin Luke from the Dukes of Hazzard, is 75. Dave Stewart from the band Eurythmics is 74. Angela Cartwright. Penny on TV's Lost in Space, also 74. The roguish actor Hugh Grant is 66 today. My favorite of his is Four Weddings and a Funeral. Actor Constance Marie, Angie on The George Lopez Show, is 61. Charles Easton, Deacon on the series Nashville, is 61. Adam Sandler, my gosh, how many movies has that guy made now? Still a favorite. He is 60. Supermodel and former Mrs. Rod Stewart, Rachel Hunter, is 57. Eric Stone Street, Cameron on Modern Family, is 55. Goran Vesnik, Luca on ER, is 54. What a dreamboat he was on ER. Oh. Eternally Boyish, Michael Bublé, is 51. Michelle Williams of Dawson's Creek and Fantastic in the movie Brokeback Mountain is 46. Christian singer Lauren Daigle is 35. Kelsey Asbel Chow, Monica on TV's Yellowstone, is 35. And our No Way of the Day, Henry Thomas, that cute little boy from the movie E.T., is 55. No way! And if today is your big day, here's to you.
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0: Remembering Otis Redding on his birthday, gone but not forgotten. It is 7:29. We're happy you're with us on this Wednesday. Another hot one, a heat advisory in effect today from noon until 7 p.m., so please take care, stay hydrated. We have a 10% chance of afternoon thunderstorms, a high near 102, heat index up to 107, so do take care. That chance of rain increases overnight to about 20%. We'll have a low of about 75, and then for Thursday, a chance of showers in the morning, and that chance grows greatly in the afternoon. In fact, at about 80% Thursday afternoon. We'll keep you advised here at Chickasaw Community Radio.
1: This is National Native News. I'm Jill Freitas. The Indian Health Service officially handed ownership of the state's biggest tribal hospital, the Alaska Native Medical Center, to the Alaska Native Tribal Health Consortium. The transfer happened on August 24th, according to the consortium. Alaska Native Tribal Health Consortium CEO Natasha Singh says the transfer is the result of decades of advocacy. Singh is also a Stevens Village tribal citizen from Fairbanks.
2: This marks a historic achievement. It advances tribal self-determination in healthcare, and it's achieved through the direct advocacy by Alaska tribal leaders.
1: Singh says beyond practical implications, the symbolism of ownership is powerful. She says it's rare that tribes truly have self-governance over something so critical to their lives.
2: You don't see it in management of our traditional territories or our fish resources. You don't see it in education, in public safety, but you see it in healthcare. And it's having this ability to control our future is allowing us to address the historical impacts of colonialism.
1: Singh says the hospital endured decades of underinvestment from the federal government, and the transfer will allow the hospital to pursue funding only available to tribally owned facilities. Wilson Justin is a shareholder of the Audna Regional Corporation and has advocated for the rights of Indigenous people in the healthcare system since the 1990s. He says the ownership transfer is momentous.
3: It's been a long wait, and I really appreciate the fact that it's finally occurring. We've been waiting for it for half a generation, basically.
1: He says he hopes the transfer allows the hospital to strengthen healthcare for Indigenous Alaskans across the state, especially for smaller tribes. The story was provided by Alaska Public Media's Rachel Cassandra. The Navajo Nation Council has taken a major step toward protecting one of its most precious water resources. KJZZ's Gabriel Pietrasio has more on the recent measure that formally recognizes the confluence where the Colorado and the Little Colorado rivers meet as a sacred site under tribal law.
4: Doing so formally documents what Navajos already know, the spiritual and natural significance of where these two life-giving rivers converge. This information may be used to potentially deter future commercial development by industries like hydropower or dams.
5: When that comes forward, we can show what impairment of those resources look like.
4: That's Eric Stansfield, testifying on behalf of the tribe's Historic Preservation Office. He likens the confluence to its council chambers, which is listed on the National Register of Historic Places.
5: And like the murals in this room, changing that would be an impairment to the sort of historical, cultural importance of this place. It's very much the same with the plants and animals, water quality, and offerings that have been made at that place. We detail that out, and that helps us kind of defend this area.
4: For National Native News, I'm Gabriel Pietrasio.
1: On this day in 1815,

leaders from 8 Native nations signed the Treaty of Springwells with the United States near Detroit. The agreement formally restored peace following the War of 1812 and returned certain rights and possessions Native nations held before the war. The treaty involved the Wyandotte, Delaware, Seneca, Shawnee, Miami, Chippewa, Ottawa, and Potawatomi nations. I'm Jill Freitas.

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2: This is Lonnie Beasley with news from Chickasaw Country. City of Tishomingo officials are asking water users there to hold off on unnecessary usage today. K10TV reports the request comes as crews prepare to clean the city's wastewater treatment plant's clarifiers. Water department officials say the work is routine maintenance. The Federal Emergency Management Agency announces $162 million in post-disaster funding is available in public assistance and hazard mitigation projects in four states, including Oklahoma. Nearly $108,000 is approved for the city of Sulphur to fund repairs needed after the 2024 severe storm wreaked havoc there. FEMA officials say this money is dispersed to states and local communities best positioned to know how the funds will be most effectively spent. Funded projects include repairs to critical infrastructure, restoration of public buildings, road repairs, and reimbursement for costs incurred to ensure public health and safety after a disaster. The City of Ada announces Pothole Palooza time. The Ada News reports during the emphasis, drivers are encouraged to report potholes city crews will fill the week of September the 14th. Ada Public Works Director Branham Dempsey says Ada's Public Works Division is responsible for maintaining approximately 160 miles of roadway, which is roughly akin to driving from Ada to Dallas. Dempsey says some cities contract out for jobs like these, but Ada can complete more projects using its own employees and equipment. Dempsey asks residents to contact the city by this Friday via email at pothole.adaok.com or by calling 580-435-6300. 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
3: 7:37 now, the forecast on KCNP. A 10% chance of rain and thunderstorms this afternoon, sunny and hot, with a heat advisory from noon until 8 p.m., a high near 102, heat index up to 107, so take care. Overnight, a slight chance of rain and thunderstorms grows to about 20%. We'll have a low of about 75, and then for Thursday, Thursday, a 40% chance of rain and thunderstorms in the morning. That grows to about 80% in the afternoon. Let's hope that pays off. We sure need it. High tomorrow of about 91, so that's a bit of a break, too. We'll keep you advised at KCNP.
4: This is Bird Note. I'm J. Drew Lanham, an ornithologist, naturalist, and writer, and this is a note I've written to a bird I love. Dear olive-sided flycatcher, might I call you Ollie Fly? Please forgive the familiarity, but there's a dead tree, a nice tall pine snag on the edge of my home by the mountain lake that's just calling your name. For 3 years now, I've been waiting for you to find it. No, I'm not expecting a quick three beers call or anything so telltale as that. Especially since it's fall now. I just want to see you sitting up all flycatcher-like with a white shirt and dark vest. Is that too much to ask of the habitat selection gods? I mean, come on, Ollie. You're as tightly tied to snag tops as wax wings are to eaten holly berries. Just saying. Come on by, sally forth. I promise I won't totally lose my mind being right all along about your microsite selection wishes. It'll just be between you and me, this dead tree affinity. Okay? Love and waiting, Drew. P.S. Ollie, give me a quick pip call when you arrive so I know it's really you. Kinda tired of Eastern Wood Pee-wees pulling my leg.
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Hard to believe that it's been over 30 years since Billy Joel released that album, River of Dreams, and he's still going strong, still out on the road, and still making music, and still making smiles everywhere he goes. 7:47 on your Wednesday. Thanks for being with us. Coming up, we'll hear about the Chickasaw Cultural Center special event this weekend. Now, the Kings of Leon on KCNP.

0: The Great Late Summer event is coming to Chickasaw Cultural Center in Sulphur, the annual Monarch Butterfly Day, Saturday, September 12th. Admission is free for this day-long event, featuring lots of hands-on kids' activities, movie screenings, the chance to walk among butterflies in a special tent, and information on what you can do to help the pollinators around us that are so very important. To give us all the details, Jennifer Bryant, Director of Horticulture for the Chickasaw Nation. Jennifer, why a special day for the monarch butterfly at the Chickasaw Cultural Center?
1: We're hosting Monarch Butterfly Day on September 12th to really share with people the importance of our pollinators. According to the USDA, 35% of our plants need pollinators to reproduce. And so for us, it's very important that we share that information and not only share how important they are, but what we can do as people to take care of those populations as well. The butterfly, or Hitafpashik in Chickasha-Nompa, the Chickasaw language.
0: Say that again, please.
1: Hitafpashik in Chickasha-Nompa. It's a butterfly in Chickasaw. We also use this as a symbol of our Dynamic Women's Conference. So, butterflies are very important to us.
0: Yes, everywhere on the campus you'll see artwork of butterflies. You'll see plants with identifiers in front of them that talk about their importance to Chickasaw people from time immemorial, but also their importance to pollinators. You've just got so many features, and we'll talk about those as we get ahead. And the reason I asked you to say the word again in Chickasaw is that was my language lesson. I wasn't sure quite how to say that, so I'm going to follow your lead on that. What activities can visitors expect at this event?
1: So it's a really fun, family-friendly event. We invite our partners in conservation throughout the Chickasaw Nation to come help us. They'll be hosting booths with information, lots of kids' activities. The UT Butterfly Farm will be out here with their butterfly tent. And we'll be giving away Painted Lady caterpillar kits, so you can take a caterpillar home and watch it turn into a butterfly and release it. And then we're also having a build-your-own butterfly garden plant giveaway.
0: Another great free opportunity at the Cultural Center this weekend are the free movie screenings in the beautiful Anoli Theater. Tell us about these special films.
1: We will have Journey of the Butterfly. It's really cool getting to see the monarchs in their overwintering habitat on a four-story screen.
0: That's just one of the free activities, correct?
1: Yes, it's absolutely free. We'll also be showing short films about butterflies too, so if you're hot, you can take a break in the theater and watch a little show about butterflies. We'll also have a cooling area in our Haliso library where we'll have kids books and kids can learn more about butterflies too and have just a nice calm space to take a break in as well.
0: It's amazing to me that this whole event is free. The hands-on activities that we talked about are free. The giveaways are free. Free admission. It's just a marvelous event for the whole family. Can we talk about some of the special places on your campus that are specifically for butterflies and where folks can learn more about what they can plant at home?
1: Yeah, so we do have a butterfly garden here on campus. It's a certified Monarch Way station through Monarch Watch. But honestly, our whole campus is a butterfly garden. We try and plant milkweed in almost every single bed we have. That's the host plant for the monarch caterpillar. And then we try to have blooming flowers throughout the growing season, so to support the adult butterflies with nectar.
0: And you mentioned the milkweed and its importance to monarch butterflies as a host plant. What does that mean, a host plant?
1: That is the only plant that the monarch butterfly caterpillar will eat. They don't lay their eggs on any other plant other than milkweeds, and so it's important that we provide that milkweed for them so they have a place to raise their caterpillars.
0: And not only are they just beautiful, and in my opinion, just miraculous creatures, but as you mentioned, they are pollinators and are essential to our food supply. But they're not the only creatures that pollinate our plants. Would you tell us more about that?
1: Monarchs are emblematic of other pollinators, which include beetles, flies, wasps, moths, birds, as well as bats. There are several different types of pollinators out there.
0: So if we're planting for my passion insect, the monarch butterfly, I'm helping these other creatures too?
1: 100%. The USDA estimates about 35% of all plants that we rely on for food require pollination. And if you can imagine having that loss, what kind of impact that would have on our food system.
0: 1 in 3 bites. That's kind of an amazing way to think about it.
1: Yeah.
0: You see such great examples of supporting pollinators here on campus. What can folks do at home?
1: Yeah, so providing milkweed in your yard, whether it be in a pot if you live in a small place, and also having flowering plants throughout the season is really helpful for our pollinators. And if you're going to use a pesticide, make sure you're reading that label, knowing what time of day is best to utilize it, and trying to use one that is not going to cause as much harm to all, you know, that's more specific.
2: When it comes to planting milkweed, is one plant enough?
1: Well, of course, the more you can have, the better. And we also promote a variety of different milkweeds. And so we'll be giving away about 5 or 6 different species here on Monarch Butterfly Day. One is good, but more is definitely better. And when you do plant it, remember that you're planting it for it to be eaten. So many people are like, oh no, my milkweed got eaten. But that is what you want to happen.
2: You're right. It's part of the cycle.
1: You just need to plant 2 dill plants. One for them and one for you.
0: Jennifer Bryant is Director of Horticulture for the Chickasaw Nation. 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
3: 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I am Chickasaw, and this is Chickasaw Community Radio.
0: One more big thing happening at the Chickasaw Cultural Center is, as usual, a movie on Saturday nights. And a great plan would be to spend your day at the Monarch Butterfly Day at the Cultural Center. That goes from 10 a.m. to 5. Then go grab some dinner and then come back for the movie screening. That starts at 6:30 Saturday night. This week it's Michael, the story of Michael Jackson's early life, the King of Pop. So lots of music in that one and a story of how he got from there to here and superstardom. That's 6:30. You can learn about all these events at ChickasawCulturalCenter.com. In the forecast, some interesting changes. We have a heat advisory in effect today from 10 a.m. to 7. That's nothing new. But there is a 10% chance of afternoon rain. We'll have a high near 102, heat index up to 107, so take care. Overnight, a 10 to 20% chance of rain with a low of about 75. And then for Thursday, a 40% chance of rain in the morning, an 80% chance of rain and thunderstorms across Chickasaw country tomorrow afternoon, a high of about 91. So cooler weather too, and we will take it. We'll keep you advised at KCNP.

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1: AP News, Marcela Sanchez. The White House says the U.S. is banning imports of some dairy products and motorcycles from Canada, along with most alcoholic beverages. The ban takes effect September 29th after Canada's retaliatory tariffs kicked in yesterday on $20 billion in U.S. imports. Canadian Prime Minister Mark Carney.
2: We have everything we need to pivot and prosper. That pivot will come at a cost. There's always a cost to action. But it doesn't come close to the cost of standing still.
1: Carney said Canada's strategy is about becoming more independent and vowed to speed those efforts. Republicans are in Dallas today for a two-day midterm convention dubbed Trumpapalooza. A person familiar with the event who requested anonymity said more than 100 Republican House members and candidates are expected to attend, including many MAGA candidates in the most targeted congressional districts. AP sources say new grand jury subpoenas are being sent in the investigation targeting the Trump-Russia probe. AP Washington correspondent Sagar Magani reports.
3: People familiar with the matter say the Justice Department is demanding former government officials appear before a Florida grand jury. It's an escalation of the years-long investigation into President Trump's perceived adversaries. The department's pursuing a theory that the president was the victim of an intelligence community conspiracy by members who scrutinized him over things including Russian interference in the 2016 election just 4 days ago.
4: Russia, Russia, Russia, total hoax.
3: The president's railed about it for years, and the Justice Department's focused intensely for months on those grievances. Sagar Magani at the White House.
1: The price of oil has soared past $100 a barrel for the first time since July. This is AP News.
5: AP Sports, I'm Mike Hempen. Ben Shelton has ended Carlos Alcaraz's title reign in the latest finishing match in U.S. Open history. Shelton won a five-set marathon that ended at 3:33 a.m. Wednesday. The Yankees have clinched their 34th consecutive winning season with a 5-3 win over the Rockies. The NCAA says it cannot overturn Michigan's win over Western Michigan after the American Athletic Conference appealed the outcome. Even with the victory, Michigan fell out of the AP Top 25 pool. Ohio State remains number one. Defending champion Seattle opens the NFL season Wednesday night with a Super Bowl rematch against New England. A source tells the AP that quarterback Baker Mayfield and the Buccaneers have agreed on a $165 million three-year extension. I'm Mike Hempen, AP Sports.
6: This is Lonnie Beasley with news from Chickasaw Country. City of Tishomingo officials are asking water users there to hold off on unnecessary usage today. K10TV reports the request comes as crews prepare to clean the city's wastewater treatment plant's clarifiers. Water department officials say the work is routine maintenance. The Federal Emergency Management Agency announces $162 million in post-disaster funding is available in public assistance and hazard mitigation projects in four states, including Oklahoma. Nearly $108,000 is approved for the city of Sulphur to fund repairs needed after the 2024 severe storm wreaked havoc there. FEMA officials say this money is dispersed to states and local communities best positioned to know how the funds will be most effectively spent. Funded projects include repairs to critical infrastructure, restoration of public buildings, road repairs, and reimbursement for costs incurred to ensure public health and safety after a disaster. The City of Ada announces Pothole Palooza time. The Ada News reports during the emphasis, drivers are encouraged to report potholes city crews will fill the week of September the 14th. Ada Public Works Director Brandon Dempsey says Ada's Public Works Division is responsible for maintaining approximately 160 miles of roadway, which is roughly akin to driving from Ada to Dallas. Dempsey says some cities contract out for jobs like these, but Ada can complete more projects using its own employees and equipment. Dempsey asks residents to contact the city by this Friday via email at pothole.adaok.com or by calling 580-435-6300. This is Chickasaw Community Radio.
7: 804, now the forecast on KCNP. We have a heat advisory from noon until 7 p.m. today. Afternoon highs will reach about 102 with heat index values up to 107, so take care. We have a 10% chance of rain and thunderstorms this afternoon. Overnight, that rain chance increases to 20%. We'll have a low of 75. And tomorrow, rain chances go from 40% in the morning to 80% in the afternoon. We'll have a high of 91, so much cooler than today, well, relatively speaking, and we'll take it. 805 at KCNP.
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9: 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Second problem is the challenge of distance.
8: In the first of a series supported by the Pulitzer Center, Big Picture Science travels with reporters from Science Magazine to look at the impact of the USAID cuts in key spots around the globe.
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11: A great late summer event is coming to Chickasaw Cultural Center in Sulphur, the annual Monarch Butterfly Day, Saturday, September 12th. Admission is free for this day-long event, featuring lots of hands-on kids activities, movie screenings, the chance to walk among butterflies in a special tent, and information on what you can do to help the pollinators around us that are so very important. To give us all the details, Jennifer Bryant, Director of Horticulture for the Chickasaw Nation. Jennifer, why a special day for the monarch butterfly at the Chickasaw Cultural Center?
12: We're hosting Monarch Butterfly Day on September 12th to really share with people the importance of our pollinators. According to the USDA, 35% of our plants need pollinators to reproduce. And so for us, it's very important that we share that information and not only share how important they are, but what we can do as people to take care of those populations as well. The butterfly, or Hitafpashik in Chickasha Nompa, the Chickasaw language.
11: Say that again, please.
12: Hitafpashik in Chickasha Nompa. It's a butterfly in Chickasaw. We also use this as a symbol of our Dynamic Women's Conference. So, you know, butterflies are very important to us.
11: Yes, everywhere on the campus you'll see artwork of butterflies. You'll see plants with identifiers in front of them that talk about their importance to Chickasaw people from time immemorial, but also their importance to pollinators. You've just got so many features, and we'll talk about those as we get ahead. And the reason I asked you to say the word again in Chickasaw is that was my language lesson. I wasn't sure quite how to say that, so I'm going to follow your lead on that. What activities can visitors expect at this event?
12: So it's a really fun, family-friendly event. We invite our partners in conservation throughout the Chickasaw Nation to come help us. They'll be hosting booths with information, lots of kids' activities. The UT Butterfly Farm will be out here with their butterfly tent. And we'll be giving away Painted Lady caterpillar kits so you can take a caterpillar home and watch it turn into a butterfly and release it. And then we're also having a build-your-own butterfly garden plant giveaway.
11: Another great free opportunity at the Cultural Center this weekend are the free movie screenings in the beautiful Anoli Theater. Tell us about these special films.
12: We will have Journey of the Butterfly. It's really cool getting to see the monarchs in their overwintering habitat on a four-story screen.
11: That's just one of the free activities, correct?
12: Yes, it's absolutely free. We'll also be showing short films about butterflies too, so if you're hot, you can take a break in the theater and watch a little show about butterflies. We'll also have a cooling area in our Haliso library where we'll have kids books and kids can learn more about butterflies too and have just a nice calm space to take a break in as well.
11: It's amazing to me that this whole event is free. The hands-on activities that we talked about are free. The giveaways are free. Free admission. It's just a marvelous event for the whole family. Can we talk about some of the special places on your campus that are specifically for butterflies and where folks can learn more about what they can plant at home?
12: Yeah, so we do have a butterfly garden here on campus. It's a certified Monarch Way Station through Monarch Watch. But honestly, our whole campus is a butterfly garden. We try and plant milkweed in almost every single bed we have. That's the host plant for the monarch caterpillar. And then we try to have blooming flowers throughout the growing season, so to support the adult butterflies with nectar.
11: And you mentioned the milkweed and its importance to monarch butterflies as a host plant. What does that mean, a host plant?
12: That is the only plant that the monarch butterfly caterpillar will eat. They don't lay their eggs on any other plant other than milkweeds. And so it's important that we provide that milkweed for them so they have a place to raise their caterpillars.
13: And not only are they just beautiful, in my opinion, just miraculous creatures, but as you mentioned, they are pollinators and are essential to our food supply. But they're not the only creatures that pollinate our plants. Would you tell us more about that?
12: Monarchs are emblematic of other pollinators, which include beetles, flies, wasps, moths, birds, as well as bats. There are several different types of pollinators out there.
13: So if we're planting for my passion insect, the monarch butterfly, I'm helping these other creatures too?
12: 100%. The USDA estimates about 35% of all plants that we rely on for food require pollination. And if you can imagine having that loss, what kind of impact that would have on our food system.
13: 1 in 3 bites. That's kind of an amazing way to think about it.
12: Yeah.
13: You see such great examples of supporting pollinators here on campus. What can folks do at home?
12: Yeah, so providing milkweed in your yard, whether it be in a pot if you live in a small place, and also having flowering plants throughout the season is really helpful for our pollinators. And if you're going to use a pesticide, make sure you're reading that label, knowing what time of day is best to utilize it, and trying to use one that is not going to cause as much harm to all, you know, that's more specific.
13: When it comes to planting milkweed, is one plant enough?
12: Well, of course, the more you can have, the better. And we also promote a variety of different milkweeds. And so we'll be giving away about 5 or 6 different species here on Monarch Butterfly Day. One is good, but more is definitely better. And when you do plant it, remember that you're planting it for it to be eaten. So many people are like, oh no, my milkweed got eaten. But that is what you want to happen.
13: You're right. It's part of the cycle.
12: You just need to plant 2 dill plants. One for them and one for you.
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0: The next time you're driving during a rain shower, glance back at the rear window. You'll notice that while raindrops batter the front windshield, they seem to avoid the back window as long as the car is moving. How's that possible? When a car is moving at normal highway speed, air flows around it from front to back. Since air cannot go through the glass, when it hits the front window, it suddenly changes direction and travels up and over the windshield. A raindrop, however, which is denser than air, falls from the sky with enough velocity so that it cannot be swept up and over the glass by the wind. When raindrops approach the front windshield, they're too heavy and are going too fast to suddenly change direction and be swept up and away from the glass. Instead, they burst through the windstream and hit the windshield. Raindrops do tend to miss the back window, however. Wind passing over the rear of the car is accelerated on a downward angle, flowing parallel to and just above the rear window. In this case, the velocity of the falling raindrops carries them into the downward flow of the wind, where they skim over the surface of the window without touching it. Because the wind is flowing down instead of up, the rain does not have to change direction when it encounters the wind stream. Although the raindrops are still heavier than air, the fact that the wind and rain flow in the same direction enables the wind to sweep the rain away from the window. This moment of science comes from Indiana University, with production support from the Office of the Provost. There are thousands more moments of science on our website at amomentofscience.org, where you can also view videos and sign up for podcasts. I'm Yael Cassander.
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818 at Chickasaw Community Radio. Glad you're here. And, man, there's a little extra air of excitement around here because there's an NFL game tonight, the season opener with New England and Seattle tonight on NBC. Mike Tirico and Chris Collinsworth with the call on

0: is just a kid.
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0: As time goes by.
1: Herman Hupfeld wrote As Time Goes By in 1931 for the Broadway show Everybody's Welcome. It's inextricably linked to the film Casablanca, as is Dooley Wilson, who played Sam and made this recording in 1942.
0: No matter what the future brings, as time goes by.
1: The film's screenplay came from an unpublished play whose original title was Everybody Comes to Rick's. Other than that, little was changed. The script even included this song. In the film, the Rick in question is played by Humphrey Bogart. The song is a reminder of his old love, Ilsa, Ingrid Bergman, and he bans its playing in the bar. But when Ilsa returns, she begs Sam to play the old song. The oft-quoted "Play It Again, Sam" never actually appears in the film. But if you missed the beginning of this episode, go to soundbeat.org and, you know, play it again. Soundbeat is produced at the Belfer Audio Archive, Syracuse University Library. I'm Brett Barry.
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Well, you just can't deny that sound. 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They are screening a favorite, Driving Miss Daisy. That's at 2 and 7 p.m. As I mentioned earlier, the Chickasaw Cultural Center has a movie screening Saturday night, 6:30, the story of Michael Jackson's early life. It's called Michael. And then there's a live event at the McSwain Theater. This is not a McSwain show, so you won't see JL and Crossover. But Alyssa and Wayne Brewer will be presenting the music of George Jones and Tammy Wynette. If you love classic country, this Saturday night, the McSwain is the place to be. Learn about these events and more at chickasaw.net. Click the events calendar. We have a heat advisory today from noon until 7 p.m. Please take care in this hot weather. We'll have a high near 102, heat index up to 107. Overnight, a slight chance of rain and thunderstorms, a low of about 75. For Thursday, the chance of rain starts at 40%, is 80% by tomorrow afternoon. We'll have a high of 91, significantly cooler than today. We'll keep you advised at KCNP.

0: The Indian Health Service officially handed ownership of the state's biggest tribal hospital, the Alaska Native Medical Center, to the Alaska Native Tribal Health Consortium. The transfer happened on August 24th, according to the consortium. Alaska Native Tribal Health Consortium CEO Natasha Singh says the transfer is the result of decades of advocacy. Singh is also a Stevens Village tribal citizen from Fairbanks.
1: This marks a historic achievement. It advances tribal self-determination in healthcare, and it's achieved through the direct advocacy by Alaska tribal leaders.
0: Singh says beyond practical implications, the symbolism of ownership is powerful. She says it's rare that tribes truly have self-governance over something so critical to their lives.
1: You don't see it in management of our traditional territories or our fish resources. You don't see it in education, in public safety, but you see it in healthcare, and it's having this ability to control our future is allowing us to address the historical impacts of colonialism.
0: Singh says the hospital endured decades of underinvestment from the federal government, and the transfer will allow the hospital to pursue funding only available to tribally owned facilities. Wilson Justin is a shareholder of the Adna Regional Corporation and has advocated for the rights of Indigenous people in the healthcare system since the 1990s. He says the ownership transfer is momentous.
2: It's been a long wait, and I really appreciate the fact that it's finally occurring. We've been waiting for it for half a generation, basically.
0: He says he hopes the transfer allows the hospital to strengthen health care for Indigenous Alaskans across the state, especially for smaller tribes. This story was provided by Alaska Public Media's Rachel Cassandra. The Navajo Nation Council has taken a major step toward protecting one of its most precious water resources. KJZZ's Gabriel Pietrasio has more on the recent measure that formally recognizes the confluence where the Colorado and the Little Colorado rivers meet as a sacred site under tribal law.
3: Doing so formally documents what Navajos already know, the spiritual and natural significance of where these two life-giving rivers converge. This information may be used to potentially deter future commercial development by industries like hydropower or dams.
4: When that comes forward, we can show what impairment of those resources look like.
3: That's Eric Stansfield, testifying on behalf of the tribe's Historic Preservation Office. He likens the confluence to its council chambers, which is listed on the National Register of Historic Places.
4: And like the murals in this room, changing that would be an impairment to the sort of historical, cultural importance of this place. It's very much the same with the plants and animals, water quality, and offerings that have been made at that place. We detail that out, and that helps us kind of defend this area.
3: For National Native News, I'm Gabriel Pietrasio.
0: On this day in 1815, leaders from 8 Native nations signed the Treaty of Springwells with the United States near Detroit. The agreement formally restored peace following the War of 1812 and returned certain rights and possessions Native nations held before the war. The treaty involved the Wyandot, Delaware, Seneca, Shawnee, Miami, Chippewa, Ottawa, and Potawatomi nations. I'm Jill Freitas.

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3: This is Lonnie Beasley with news from Chickasaw Country. City of Tishomingo.

0: Go officials are asking water users there to hold off on unnecessary usage today. K10TV reports the request comes as crews prepare to clean the city's wastewater treatment plant's clarifiers. Water department officials say the work is routine maintenance. The Federal Emergency Management Agency announces $162 million in post-disaster funding is available in public assistance and hazard mitigation projects in four states, including Oklahoma. Nearly $108,000 is approved for the city of Sulphur to fund repairs needed after the 2024 severe storm wreaked havoc there. FEMA officials say this money is dispersed to states and local communities best positioned to know how the funds will be most effectively spent. Funded projects include repairs to critical infrastructure, restoration of public buildings, road repairs, and reimbursement for costs incurred to ensure public health and safety after a disaster. The city of Ada announces pothole palooza time. The Ada News reports during the emphasis, drivers are encouraged to report potholes city crews will fill the week of September the 14th. Ada Public Works Director Brandon Dempsey says Ada's Public Works Division is responsible for maintaining approximately 160 miles of roadway, which is roughly akin to driving from Ada to Dallas. Dempsey says some cities contract out for jobs like these, but Ada can complete more projects using its own employees and equipment. Dempsey asks residents to contact the city by this Friday via email at pothole.adaok.com or by calling 580-435-6300. 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
1: It's 8:36. Now the forecast for Chickasaw Country. A heat advisory in effect from noon until 7 p.m. today, so stay hydrated and stay safe. We'll have a high near 102, heat index near 107. Overnight, a slight chance of rain and thunderstorms. We'll have a low of 75. And then for Thursday, cooler weather and a chance of rain and thunderstorms. About a 40% chance in the morning. An 80% chance of scattered thunderstorms tomorrow afternoon. We'll have a high of 91, much cooler than today. Yay, that's all good news. This is KCMP. Now the USDA update.
2: Sterile insect technique. The innovation involved in New World screwworm eradication efforts since the 1950s and 60s. What is being used even now in efforts to control and eradicate NWS populations in the U.S. and the North American continent.
3: We'll mass produce a lot of screwworm flies, sterilize them with gamma radiation, and then release them over a large area. And continuously over time, this will kill off the population.
2: Yet, as USDA research entomologist Alex Arp points out, there is one aspect of SIT needing improvement.
3: Only the male flies are actually contributing to that population suppression. But historically, with New World screwworm SIT, we've released males and females. So a lot of the resources that go into the sterile insect production are kind of wasted producing these female flies that don't help us much.
2: That led ARP and colleagues at USDA's Nippling Bushland U.S. Livestock Insects Research Lab in Texas, along with researchers at North Carolina State University, to join forces for a project under the Agriculture Department's New World Screwworm Grand Challenge, development of a new breed of sterile NWS insect.
3: To develop a strain that we call Noblefly that kills the females as embryos. And this is a selective system, so we can turn it on and off, so we can maintain our colony with males and females to produce male-only flies in that other generation.
2: In addition to the increased production of NWS sterile flies through Novofly without increasing resources.
3: On top of that, when we're sterilizing these screwworm flies for SIT, the female flies need a really high sterilization dose, about twice what a male needs to be sterilized. So right now, all the males we're producing are getting sterilized at this really high female dose, and it's reducing their health a little bit in the field and reducing their capabilities for mating females. So with Novofly, since there's not any females going through the radiation system, we can give an appropriate dose to the males and we'll get a healthier male out into the field that's going to perform a lot better for us. So there's some pretty big advantages with Novofly that are really going to help in advance SIT without really increasing any production infrastructure.
2: Regulatory approval through the Environmental Protection Agency and nations with NWS sterile fly production facilities like Mexico and Panama are needed before Novofly can be produced and released on a wide-scale basis. I'm Rod Bain reporting for the U.S. Department of Agriculture in Washington, D.C.
4: This is Bird Note. Laugh, and the world laughs with you is an old saying. It's true for people, and for some parrots, too. Kias are large alpine parrots that live on New Zealand's South Island. They're the clowns of the parrot world. With olive green plumage, a red rump, and a long, curved beak, these social birds are intelligent and playful. When they're playing, kias produce a distinct warbling call, a play call, that sounds and functions much like contagious laughter in humans. Scientists in Austria, who study how birds think and behave, wanted to test this idea. They recorded captive kias making those warbling calls, then traveled to New Zealand where they played the recordings for wild kias. Wild kias that had been playing began playing harder and even engaged birds that had not been playing at all. Scientists think the play call had an emotional effect on the birds. Hearing it seemed to put them in a playful mood, even when they were alone. For Bird Note, I'm Mary McCann. Bird Note gives you the sounds of birds every day, and you get the sights as well when you follow us on Instagram @BirdNoteRadio.

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Little Cutie, Kip Moore, and Beer Money on Chickasaw Community Radio at 8:56. Hey, it's almost here now. It's getting down to crunch time for Chickasaw Annual Meeting and Festival. Details coming up after Shinedown.

Well, I like the optimism in that. Shinedown and Atlas Falls on Chickasaw Community Radio at almost 9 o'clock. Glad you're with us.

You just start looking through the schedule at Chickasaw Annual Meeting and Festival, and you will most certainly find something that everybody in the family can enjoy, from the elders all the way down to the little kids. There are cultural events. There are sporting events and tournaments. There's the huge CSAM, Southeastern Arts Show and Market. There is the cultural evening where we all gather at the Chickasaw Cultural Center and enjoy food and fellowship and music and stomp dance. And, of course, all the events that take place on the Chickasaw Capitol grounds on that final Saturday, October the 3rd. Little kids events, big kids events, adults events, elders events, lots of food, lots of celebration. And, of course, for the very first time, Governor Chris Anitubby's State of the Nation address. It'll be great to hear that inaugural address from him. If you want a rundown of all these events so that you don't miss a thing, along with videos and maps and more, visit annualmeeting.chickasaw.net. Going to be a hot one today, a heat advisory in effect from noon until 7 p.m. We'll have a high of 102, heat index up to 107, so stay hydrated and stay safe. 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

0: Sanchez with an AP News Minute. Flight data suggest an Amazon cargo plane jet tried to abort an unsteady landing in Miami before a fatal crash.
1: The Amazon cargo plane smashed into a van, killing five people inside. National Transportation Safety Board Chairwoman Jennifer Homendy says investigators are reviewing flight data and cockpit recordings and plan to interview the pilot and co-pilot to determine why the jet overran the runway while landing.
2: We want to hear their account of the accident before we release a readout of the cockpit voice recorder.
1: After hitting the van, the plane careened through a fence and smashed an SUV.

0: determine why the jet overran the runway while landing.
1: We want to hear their account of the accident before we release a readout of the cockpit voice recorder.
0: After hitting the van, the plane careened through a fence and smashed an SUV on a city street. Authorities say the five people killed were all inside a van used to shuttle crews that clean planes. Five others were injured. Two people remain in critical condition, while a third is in stable condition. The other two have been released. I'm Mike Hempen.
2: And I'm Marcela Sanchez.
3: Now the forecast for Chickasaw Country. A heat advisory is in effect from noon until 7 p.m. today due to afternoon highs near 102, heat index values up to 107. Stay hydrated and stay safe. We have a 10% chance of afternoon rain that continues overnight and increases to 20%. We'll have a low of 75. For Thursday, a 40% chance of showers in the morning. That increases to 80% in the afternoon with a high near 91. 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
1: A puppy pool party will be held Thursday, September 10th, 6 to 8 p.m. at the Glenwood Aquatic Center in Ada. 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
1: Now the forecast for Chickasaw Country. A heat advisory is in effect from noon until 7 p.m. today due to afternoon highs near 102, heat index values up to 107. Stay hydrated and stay safe. We have a 10% chance of afternoon rain that continues overnight and increases to 20%. We'll have a low of 75. For Thursday, a 40% chance of showers in the morning. That increases to 80% in the afternoon with a high near 91. This is the Chickasaw Community Radio Network.
2: The largest space event on Earth, and saying goodbye to the Swift Space Telescope. This week on Planetary Radio. I'm Sarah El Ahmed of the Planetary Society, with more of the human adventure across our solar system and beyond. Every October, people in over 100 countries come together to celebrate space during UN-declared World Space Week. Dennis Stone, president and co-founder of the World Space Week Association, joins us to talk about how a volunteer effort that started in Houston 45 years ago grew into a global celebration, and how you can get involved this October. Then, Planetary Society science editor Asa Stahl is here to walk us through the final chapter of the Swift Space Telescope. After 21 years of groundbreaking discoveries, Swift is sadly falling out of orbit, and the ambitious rescue mission that was meant to save it didn't go as planned. Later, our chief scientist Bruce Betts marks the 100th anniversary of the rocket that started it all in this week's What's Up. If you love Planetary Radio and want to stay informed about the latest space discoveries, make sure you hit that subscribe button on your favorite podcasting platform. By subscribing, you'll never miss an episode filled with new and awe-inspiring ways to know the cosmos and our place within it. World Space Week is coming up October 4th through the 10th, and this year's theme is Rocket Revolution. I sat down with Dennis Stone, president and co-founder of the World Space Week Association. Dennis spent 38 years at NASA's Johnson Space Center. He helped lead the Commercial Orbit Transportation Services, or COTS, program. That's the investment that funded early SpaceX and orbital science cargo missions to the International Space Station. He also served as the project executive in NASA's Commercial Low Earth Orbit Development Program and spent time as VP of Business Development at VAST, the commercial space station company. He's been building World Space Week as a volunteer alongside all of that. We talk about how it all started, where it's going next, and why space is still one of the best tools we have for inspiring the next generation. Hi, Dennis. Thanks for joining us.
3: Hi, Sarah. Thanks for having me.
2: I always look forward to World Space Week, but for people who may have heard of this and never participated, what is World Space Week?
3: So World Space Week is the biggest space event on Earth. It was declared by the United Nations in 1999. There was something that we were organizing called Space Week before that, but it became an official UN celebration then, and World Space Week has been growing rapidly and is now in over 100 countries each October 4th through 10th.
2: The dates of World Space Week were chosen very intentionally, October 4th through October 10th. Why those dates specifically?
3: Yeah, so the UN Outer Space Committee, I've attended many of their meetings, a very diplomatic body with ambassadors, and they're all very careful. And so at Unispace 3, which was a major meeting of the space world in Vienna in 1999, they had massive debates and negotiations and, you know, smoke-filled rooms and all the things you could ever imagine. So what they agreed, turned out October 4th was the date the first satellite ever left Earth, you know, Sputnik. And October 10th, a date I kind of half-jokingly state only a space lawyer truly appreciates, is when the first ever outer space treaty went into force, I think like about 10 years later. But so it made a nice sandwich of a week. And so this was something they all agreed to, October 4th through 10th. We were actually celebrating the Apollo 11 anniversary, and then we moved it into the school year because we were missing the kids. But then quickly, when the Space Week organization that I also was part of heard about the UN declaring World Space Week, we said, hey, let's just go offer to help and, you know, move everything to their dates. And they said, sure, you can be our NGO partner. And the rest is history. So for 27 years now, we've been supporting the United Nations Office of Outer Space Affairs and the global coordination and trying to get more people involved and supporting them and reporting on what happens.
2: Yeah, there's a long history to this, and you've been here for the whole thing. You co-founded what eventually became this World Space Week Association in 1981, I want to say 45 years ago?
3: Yeah, I was involved. So I was just, you know, a young little whippersnapper here in Houston. I was at an AIAA meeting, and, it, you know, the 10th anniversary of Apollo 11 had already happened. That was 79, and then 80. You know, there are people saying, hey, let's, you know, organize this, because people were celebrating it randomly around the country. And they said, and Eddie, why don't we give it a common name and logo and try to, you know, make it more meaningful so it gets national media attention. And so I got involved as a volunteer in 81. And in 82, we actually formed an organization, a nonprofit, to do that task. And so I co-founded that. And became president, and I haven't stopped ever since. As it got renamed a few times, the logo changed, as I mentioned, the dates changed, but it's still the same idea of getting the world to celebrate space in a narrow time window, which tends to punch through the noise and reach more kids and reach more adults, kind of like Earth Day.
2: When you say 50,000 events, what does an event look like in this context?
3: The vast majority are in schools, where teachers are using space in one form or another to inspire students about STEM and other topics. We were helping one organization translate some materials that used space to inspire reading, you know, and history and other things. So it's just a magnet for kids. You know, I always say there are two things that excite young kids: there's space and dinosaurs, you know. So it's a tool, really. It comes down to it for a teacher, a savvy teacher, to say, hey, we're going to celebrate World Space Week this week. And everybody's excited. Oh, you know, and yet they're still learning physics and chemistry and other things. We learned from the model of Earth Day back. It started in the 70s. You know, my kids used to come home from school with stuff that week, you know, teaching geography and environmentalism and science and all kinds of stuff that really inspired us, because it was how schools took this kind of special day and turned it into a learning tool. So our goal has always been for World Space Week to be that same tool for teachers. So anyway, back to your question, a vast majority are in schools, but we also have after school events. Some events are put on by space agencies, at planetariums, science museums, telescope star parties. This year, we're focusing a lot on model rocket launches. We've had we've seen symphonies play space music and libraries promote space books. I mean, it's really as it takes hold, it's really starting to spread out across society.
2: Did you get interested in space when you were a kid, or was it something that arose later in life?
3: Oh no, my mom showed me the stars when I was four, and I was hooked on Star Trek, and you know, the Apollo program was in full blast. So no, I was hooked. Yeah, there was never any hope for me in any other field.
2: How did you balance all of the things that you had to do as president for World Space Week Association with this huge career at NASA? Like, you worked on the COTS program, which in part is the reason why SpaceX is such a successful company.
3: Oh, yeah. Well, I mean, long hours, you know, blood, sweat, and tears. You're trying to raise money so we can hire people. I mean, we have a staff of two. You know, we're a tiny World Space Association. If you took the ratio of its size of the organization to the size of the program that it stimulated, you're not going to find any organization in the world with that kind of efficiency, that kind of leverage, impact per dollar. You know, we have a lot of volunteers, of course, as well. You know, planning, delegating, those kinds of things. But yeah, I always wore two separate hats. You know, this my space career and my nonprofit role.
2: Well, this is actually quite a big year for you. You've been the president of this organization for quite a long time, but you're about to become president emeritus, and you're handing off the reins to your colleague, Marushka Straw. Right. What is this moment like for you, and why is now the moment that you're passing off this torch?
3: Well, it's been too long, really. I mean, nobody wants to run an organization for as long as I have. I mean, I've enjoyed every second of it. It's been incredible and so rewarding to see the growth and the impact that World Space Week has had. But you know, I'm not getting any younger. And so Marushka is fantastic. She was our longest serving executive director. And so she knows the organization in and out, and we have the greatest confidence in her. And I'm thrilled to be passing the torch finally, and we'll stay on to help her as best I can.
2: You spoke about this just a little moment ago, that this year's theme for World Space Week is Rocket Revolution. Mm-hmm. What does that topic encompass?
3: Well, you mentioned the COTS program, and I was so honored. In fact, I got an email 2 days ago from my old boss. It was 20 years ago that NASA signed the first Space Act agreement with SpaceX.
2: Wow.
3: For Falcon 9 Dragon development. They developed the Falcon 9 and started launching not only what NASA needed, but serving other customers to such an extent that the price of launch has fallen over those 20 years. The frequency of launch has accelerated dramatically. Of course, the market, as prices come down, demand comes up, and so other companies have entered the launch business. We're thrilled to see, and it really is a revolution, not just with SpaceX, but all the companies, from the small launchers, there must be 20 or 30 or 40 of them, the big ones, ULA with Vulcan, Blue Origin with New Glenn. It's not about the rocket. It's about what this revolution has enabled in terms of applications of space. I mean, the cost to launch a satellite, first of all, the satellites have miniaturized, you know, for other reasons, but the cost to launch them has dropped so much. So many satellites are up in space now. More businesses are popping up all over, coming up with new applications, new ideas for Earth observation and things of that sort that can benefit humankind. So we're celebrating not just the rockets, but, you know, the revolution that they've created in space applications for the benefit of all.
2: And I've seen that in the guests we brought on the show in the last few years, even this increased access to space through commercial industries and things like CubeSats have now allowed people, even young students at universities, to actually think about launching their own space missions. And they're very excited about it. But how do you translate this really complex idea of the fact that launches used to be something that government agencies did to this moment now where it's very accessible? And how do you make that story something that resonates with a young person who may not understand the difference between commercial space and federal space agencies?
3: First of all, we just want to use rockets to excite them, you know, to excite them about their future, to excite them about, you know, science and technology and math. And we're encouraging them all to launch model rockets and understand how they work. The broader story is really for the public and sharing just this impact that the rocket revolution has had on society and will have as prices continue to come down and new applications continue to happen. We create a theme and create a poster, an image to kind of communicate that. But we don't claim to be the one authoritative source on the message, right? It's an open forum. And so the theme is a guideline and people can say whatever they want. And so we we leave it to organizations like Planetary Society and many others who are deeply embedded in space policy and all these things to go out and use World Space Week as a platform, a forum to speak your messages to your audiences. You know, we don't write a long script to answer your question. We just kind of give the basic idea and let people, you know, shape that into whatever messages they want to send out that week.
2: I have to ask, was the timing intentional? Because 2026 is the 100th anniversary of Robert Goddard's first liquid-fueled rocket launch. It was back in 1926. Yeah. Did rocket revolution arise as a theme for this year because of this centennial moment, or was it just the moment that we're living in?
3: It was actually a beautiful coincidence that we were thinking of rocket revolution or just, you know, the concept of rocketry and how it's changed space access for a while now and kind of targeting this year because we tend to plan these a couple years in advance. And I wish we could claim credit for that, but it turned out it was also the 100th anniversary of the Goddard launch, and that just made great synergy.
2: Perfect timing.
3: Yeah.
2: What kind of resources are you providing to people that are going to allow them to not only throw their own events, but theme them around this idea of rocketry?
3: I used to launch model rockets when I was a kid, right? Just something we space nerds do.
2: Yep.
3: And so we're encouraging kids everywhere, you know, through their schools, parents, or rocket clubs to launch model rockets. So we have a guide that talks about the different kinds. You can buy kits from Estes. You can build water rockets, Alka-Seltzer rockets, all kinds of different little things. You know, maybe they only go up 10 or 20 feet, but still you learn about, pressure and nozzles and force and equal and opposite force, Newton's laws. So we do have a resource guide about that. And we're also just trying to get folks, you know, to hear the call and through all of our networks and encourage Planetary Society members as well to launch rockets or, you know, encourage their students, teachers to do a rocket launch that week and put it on the calendar so that everybody knows what's going on. World Space Week is at www.worldspaceweek.org.
2: It's fun. We've collaborated with organizations like Estes Rockets in the past, and I remember every single rocket launch I did as a little kid, right? Everything from the model rockets to, you know, the little Alka-Seltzer rockets. I loved doing that.
3: Yeah. Yeah, actually, Arm & Hammer, I don't know if they're doing it this year, but last year they helped, I think, like 200 U.S. schools launch baking soda rockets.
2: Wow. You know?
3: So we're hoping that they'll expand that footprint this year as well.
2: Well, one of the things that stands out about how World Space Week approaches education is that you've built it so that anyone can participate no matter what their resources are. How do you think about designing a program that can be used at a well-funded school in Houston versus a classroom in rural Kenya?
3: Oh, yeah. It's all about making it, you know, simple, easy to access. You know, again, Alka-Seltzer is sold everywhere. You know, baking soda sold everywhere. So our idea has always been to put the resources in the hands of people where they are. You know, you don't have to come to Houston to celebrate World Space Week. You do it in Nairobi or wherever you happen to be, because these first of all, the ideas sometimes and things a teacher can talk about are freely available. There's lots of great downloadable materials from NASA and ESA and others, and we have guides to all of those. But also, you know, building a rocket is not that hard. You know, we do have a Google guide this year on that topic. But the thesis is that space can be used by any teacher, anywhere they are, frankly, around the year, but we at least do it during World Space Week. And we try to encourage them to make the most of whatever resources they have.
2: Over the years of being a part of this program, have you ever encountered someone who got into space because of an event that they did during World Space Week as a kid?
3: Again, we don't normally put on events ourselves, but we organized a zero-G airplane flight for, again, they're teenagers because they have to be a certain age to fly legally. And we picked a girl from Nigeria who was very interested in space. And she, you know, she, she was so poor. She had never even seen an airplane before. And we flew her to Florida and put her on a zero-G plane. And that was kind of a test. And the next year, we had kids from all over the world fly, all holding hands, floating in zero-G. Of course, this, you know, we tried to follow up with as many as we can. But there are millions of kids that have experienced World Space Week. And I wish we could track them all. We've also seen, we've heard a lot of other impacts. Peter Martinez, you know, the executive director of the Secure World Foundation, talks about how in South Africa there was no space agency, and there was some World Space Week events, and folks from different agencies actually got together and had some initial discussions thanks to the World Space Week umbrella there. And he's written papers on this, how SANSA, the South African Space Agency, was formed as a direct result of World Space Week. You know, so we have anecdotes like that to. You know, talk about other measures of impact.
2: It makes me so happy to know that so many nations around the world are forming new space agencies. So right now is the perfect time to try to be expanding the footprint of this event. But how do you expand something that's already reaching 102 countries?
3: I mean, we do some top-down, we do some bottoms-up. Top-down, we're going to the UN Space Committee, where all the spacefaring nations send delegations and, you know, the copious, and, you know, encourage them, and through IAF and other means. And bottoms-up is just kind of going out through social media. This interview today, I hope I inspire your listeners to do something during World Space Week. Promote the Planetary Society. Help the Society find new members. Set up a table somewhere. Just do something. Talk about it in social media. Everybody should do something. So we do a lot of that bottoms-up promotion as well.
2: Over all the years that you've been doing this, are there any events that really, really stuck out to you, or moments that you got to participate in that were just super fun?
3: Oh my gosh, more than my standard answer is, what are you doing during World Space Week? My answer is nothing. That's the one week we take off during the year. We work the other 51 in preparing and reporting and following up. There have been some really great events. Apollo astronauts driving a moon buggy in Rio de Janeiro, sponsored by Omega Watch, you know, all kinds of interesting things. Seen a lot of really, really cool events. Someday we'll publish a book and talk about them all. There's so many.
2: That would be a really cool book. I mean, just imagine how many lives have been touched by this. And you probably, you know, I've heard this from people who have listened to Planetary Radio over the last 23 some odd years. You never know what kind of impact just getting out there and sharing your passion for something does. So trying to actually figure out how many people's lives have been changed or whose imaginations have been sparked by an event like this is just, you know, unfathomable. You probably can't track the numbers, but I'm sure it's huge.
3: Yeah, it's huge. And as you can see, I mean, the space industry is growing and more people are working in it because they read an ad in the paper. I mean, these people probably studied, you know, the engineering and other skills they need to get good quality jobs because they were inspired. And all over the world, you're seeing hundreds of new companies forming, thousands of people working on, you know, again, you know, launch vehicles, satellites is huge, you know, analysis of products from space. It's just a revolution in the entrepreneurship that the rocket revolution has stimulated. I think says a lot to your question of the labor market. These are, you know, some of whom, is, you know, you're saying we should do a survey. Yeah. But how many of these kids were touched by space events, whether they be World Space Week or programs of NASA and others when they were young? I don't think there's been any really good research on that, but it's just intuitive that many have been touched.
2: Absolutely. I mean, I remember the astronomers that took me out to see the stars as a little kid. I remember every rocket, the teachers that brought things to show and tell. I mean, all those moments along the way changed my life. And that's just one person in the vast sea of humans out there. For someone who's hearing this right now and thinking to themselves, like, I want to be a part of this, what's the most direct way for them to get involved in World Space Week in 2026?
3: Many, many different ways. I mean, the simplest way, you know, sitting in your easy chair is share your opinions on space. To say, hey, it's World Space Week. You know, do a hashtag WSW2026, and just, you know, share your views on space. encourage somebody to have an event, like a teacher at your school. The third tier is go organize an event yourself. An event would be, you have people over and watch space movies, you know, you know, get the library to feature space books, go set up a table to promote the Planetary Society. You know, for those who are really interested, you know, of course, we're always looking for help at the national levels. We have national coordinators, local coordinators, and we're at the global level, you know, so reach out to us at worldspaceweek.org if folks really want to play a role at the global level because they have more time.
2: Well, that would be wonderful, right? I mean, if you want to expand the reach of this kind of event, especially if you want to get into other countries who are just beginning to have their own space agencies and stuff like that, all it takes is one volunteer who is really passionate about it. And thankfully, this is one of those things where you just give the resources and everybody coordinates together. So it's a really big impact for what could be just a bit of someone's time. Well, I want to thank you personally for everything you've done to spark this event. I've had so much fun during World Space Weeks in the past. Of course I would, because I'm a space person, so I get to see these moments with all my friends and family and people that I've worked with. But I'm sure it is just impossible to calculate how many people have been impacted by this. And I think you and everyone who started this and committed their time to it should be really proud to see what it's become.
3: Oh, indeed. We are very, very proud. But, you know, I keep saying, hey, we're nowhere near a million events yet, so we got some work to do.
2: You heard him. We got to get out there and do it, you guys.
3: Come on. Everybody do something that during World Space Week and help us achieve that goal. By concentrating an event like an Earth Day, like a Space Week, into a narrow window of time, the total amount of effort is so much greater than if it was spread throughout the year that it punches through the noise in the media, social media, reaches more people, engages more people, and has more effect on people. So I keep preaching, you know, synergy through synchronization. That's the secret sauce, the not-so-secret sauce of World Space Week.
2: And who knows what this will become as we expand our presence in space and it becomes more accessible to everyone. Who knows what the next 45 years brings for the global effort to get into space or for World Space Week. You might hit that 1 million mark way sooner than you think.
3: I hope so.
2: Well, congratulations on all of this and for now soon becoming president emeritus of the organization. I hope you get to chill out and really sit down and reflect on just how awesome it's been that you got to create this and be proud of what you guys have done.
3: I will try to find some time. Thank you, though. I really appreciate the chance to talk to you and your listeners and give them a little more information about World Space Week.
2: Well, I'm going to leave resources to all the things for World Space Week on this week's episode of Planetary Radio. 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So you can get involved.
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2: Dennis Stone, president and co-founder of the World Space Week Association, joins us to talk about how a volunteer effort that started in Houston 45 years ago grew into a global celebration. Dennis mentioned that the rocket revolution theme is about more than just the rockets. It's about everything that those rockets have made possible, from humans living and working in space to the extraordinary observatories we have peering deep into the universe. But nothing in orbit lasts forever. The Neil Gehrels Swift Observatory launched in 2004 on a 2-year mission to study gamma ray bursts and ended up operating for over 21 years. But now it's falling out of the sky. And the bold rescue mission that was sent up to try to save it just didn't work out. I talked with our science editor, Asa Stahl, about Swift's legacy, what went wrong with the rescue, and what it all means for the future of our aging space telescopes. Hey, Asa.
4: Hey, great to be here.
2: Good to have you on, although a bit of a somber story here. I was really hoping this was going to turn out.
4: Yeah, I would say bittersweet, because Swift had or has had a really, really good run. It is just a little bit of a maybe an Oppie type moment where it's like, good night, sweet prince.
2: It's so true. I mean, the expected operation time for this observatory, I think, was about 2 years, and it ended up lasting way, way longer than that. So in the end, I can't be too upset about it. But, you know, we never want to see our spacecraft meet their end. And I know Bruce keeps telling me I anthropomorphize these spacecraft and I need to stop doing it.
4: Well, I don't know. I think that this one was pretty cute. It still is, for now.
2: Well, for people who haven't really been following along with this, this isn't necessarily a planetary story. We're talking about an observatory that sees in a realm of light that isn't necessarily useful for our kind of science, but is still absolutely amazing. So what is the Neil Gerald Swift Observatory?
4: It is a very agile first responder of a gamma ray observatory. So before we had this observatory, we had some sense of what gamma ray bursts were. We knew that they were the most powerful explosions we were seeing in the observable cosmos. But we only had ideas about what could be causing them. And Swift managed to shed a great deal of light on that, no pun intended, in part by doing something that no other observatory was doing. We have, for example, NASA's Fermi Observatory, which is the sort of all-sky surveyor that gradually was building up and has been building up our catalog of these gamma ray burst explosions, extremely dramatic explosions. But Swift is this multi-wavelength observatory, so X-ray, UV, optical, gamma ray, that will look at about half the sky or so at once. And then as soon as it sees something, within a minute, it is pointing right at it. And so it is seeing the physical processes behind these explosions evolve in real time, which is super scientifically useful to understand what's causing them. And the answer is stuff like the collapse of stars.

0: case, you know, that isn't typically on the Planetary Society's menu of exploring worlds, finding life, all the other stuff that, you know, kind of makes you get impressed with what goes on out there, and that you really hope that we someday get to look out from a safe distance. That's what Swift was doing.
1: It's some of the coolest science. And it reminds me a bit of this connection to LIGO, the Laser Interferometer Gravitational Wave Observatory. Like, we don't think about this as being planetary connected, right? But that experiment has revealed these mergers of either black holes or neutron stars, these compact objects. And it turns out that has a lot to do with the elements that make up life and things in our bodies. So in some way, this kind of science really does actually help us understand where all this came from.
0: Yes, it's all connected. And another way to look at it, talking about the birth of life, is also potentially sterilization and destruction of life, that scientists have given a great deal of thought to these gamma ray bursts potentially being a limiting factor for how much life can arise and spread throughout the universe, because they would just, if one of these hit the Earth, everything would be over. We'd be donezo. It'd be, yeah, game over.
1: It'd be really bad. Another thing, though, that I didn't really understand until I was learning more about the Swift Observatory recently, is like, I thought it was either an acronym or, you know, Neil Gerald Swift, maybe that was his last name, but all of that turned out to be wrong. So what is the origin of the name of this telescope?
0: Yeah, I also did not realize this. I thought that it was named Neil Gerald Swift after the principal investigator, the former principal investigator of the mission, Neil Gerald Swift. But that is only a half truth. It was named Swift not as an acronym, but after the bird Swift, because it can just kind of quickly flitter across the sky in its observations. It's agile. That's like what's at the heart of this mission. But at the same time, when its former principal investigator, Neil Gerelds, passed away, they renamed the telescope. So now it has this very cool compound name that gets at both the human and the operation side of what this observatory does.
1: Well, with that capability, you know, we've talked a little bit about what it was able to look at and what it taught us about gamma ray bursts. But what are some of the other scientific discoveries that this thing helped us unlock?
0: Oh man, there's so much stuff. It did so many cool things. It set a lot of records. It discovered the most distant gamma ray burst ever. It found the first ever supernova we'd ever seen as it was exploding, just by sheer luck.
1: So cool.
0: And yeah, and you can watch that video.
1: What do you mean luck?
0: I believe it was looking at that same patch of sky just by chance, looking at a different gamma ray burst that saw this one. And you can watch this video. You can look up supernova as it's happening, and you will see the video of it appearing. And it just looks like there wasn't a star, and now there is a star. But it's pretty impressive when you know what's going on. And it's also seen stars getting, you know, eaten by black holes. It's discovered new categories of gamma ray bursts. It has seen the radiation associated with gravitational wave events, like compact object mergers. I mean, in general, this is an imperfect metric, but there have been over 6,000 scientific papers published using Swift data. So that's a lot of science.
1: That is a lot of science. I'm glad we got so many years with this thing and ended up surviving on almost 22 years. I think we're a couple of months off from that 21 years now, which just speaks to the amazing engineering. The fact that this thing lasted so much longer than intended is amazing. But now, you know, we're dealing with the circumstance where, unfortunately, this thing is kind of falling out of orbit. What's causing that to happen?
0: That's atmospheric drag, you know, just friction. As long as you're orbiting the Earth, if you're not super, super far up, there's still some tenuous atmosphere, and you're just running up against stuff, you know, like moving through molasses, but extremely, extremely thin. And so eventually things decay, and they fall back to Earth. This happened with the Wide Field Infrared Surveyor, so WISE, or I think I renamed it to NEOWISE. I think I got the acronym right. A couple years ago, that was, I think, a pretty similar type of thing, where it was designed to last a few years, ended up lasting for about 20. It did incredible work that was very aligned with the Planetary Society in that case of trying to detect near-Earth objects. And then, you know, its orbit just decayed and it burned up in the atmosphere.
1: Yeah, I think we're seeing something, too, that happened with our LightSail mission, which is that solar maximum is actually impacting how fast this thing is coming down, which is really fascinating.
0: Yeah, it's too bad. I mean, it survived one solar maximum 11 years ago, unfortunately.

0: unfortunately, it's not surviving this one. But yeah, it does happen. It puffs up our atmosphere a bit. And I think that also gets worse, particularly during solar storms. But just in general, yeah, the background activity levels are higher now. And yeah, that spells danger to something like Swift. So the idea with this rescue mission was to prevent that. And it had to happen before October or so was the idea. That's when the atmospheric drag would be too low down the atmosphere. It'd be unsavable. We're both talking about this the way we are because that mission didn't work out.
1: Yeah. I mean, we knew that there was going to be an end to this telescope. And I think it's really ambitious, but also really clever that they try to come up with a way to fix this situation, even if it didn't work out. What was their actual plan for trying to correct this thing so it didn't fall out of orbit?
0: It was a pretty quick contract. Like what I was just saying, they only have so much time before this thing deorbited. And so whatever that was going to come up, they had to do it. Yeah, was there something?
1: Just a Swift contract, if you will.
0: Oh, no. Yes, it was a very swift contract. For about $30 million to this private company called Catalyst Space. And they built this spacecraft called Link Plus that, and Catalyst in general, I believe their business model is around, the satellite servicing, essentially. Like they will, if you send your satellite up there and then you're like, oh shoot, we forgot something or we messed up, or we wish we could send something else up there that could just make this one thing change about it, then they'll do that. So changing how we think about launches is kind of final and like, it's up there. There's nothing else we can do except, send commands to it and hope that they fix the situation. Unfortunately, that is the position that Catalyst Space itself found itself in when it sent up the Link spacecraft to rendezvous with Swift. And then it has these three arms. Arms is kind of a generous word. They're weird. Like, it's almost like the underside of a folding table. These like accordion-y, pincer-y things that are supposed to grip onto Swift. And that would have been the real challenge because Swift wasn't designed to be grabbed onto. So they would have had to come up close to it, look at it really carefully, think about, okay, I think that these are the three contact points we want to make. And then just, give it a hug of life, accelerate up away from Earth and reboost it so that it gets a greater lifetime. The Link Plus spacecraft ran into issues with its thrusters and its maneuverability to the point where NASA just had to deem it unsafe to actually attempt that maneuver.
1: That's a bummer. But at the same time, I mean, my understanding is that even though they're not actually going to try to fully grapple the spacecraft, they're still going to try to do some kind of rendezvous just as a test round, essentially.
0: Yeah, because there's a lot that you can still learn from doing this sort of thing, because there, you can imagine just like with NEOWISE 2 years ago, this is going to keep happening. NASA's going to keep building amazing observatories that exist functionally way beyond their intended or expected minimum lifetime. And it's going to keep being worthwhile to pay a small cost of, launching a new mission to just go back up and try to reboost them or fix some odd little thing about it. You can imagine with Hubble, what if we hadn't been able to service it? What if when it went up that first time and there was that issue with the optics, we'd just been like, well, that's $1 billion. Oh, well, it's nice to be able to have this option. And so developing this capability is definitely valuable.
1: Yeah. We have had so many amazing telescopes over the years that we can no longer use. I mean, anything that you use to see this kind of higher end of the spectrum is always a ridiculous feat of engineering. But point being, we need telescopes that can do this kind of science. We invest a bunch of money into it. If we can find ways to save them, even after these long amounts of time that they're already exceeding their lifetimes, I feel like that will really increase the worth of building these giant flagship missions. And we need to have a full spread of these observatories if we're going to keep doing this kind of science.
0: Yeah, I mean, I think it's just good economics. These things are an investment, they're a taxpayer investment. And for the same reason that it would be silly to shut them down prematurely due to NASA budget cuts, it would be silly to let them end early if we could, with just a little bit more resources, make them continue to, for pretty little money, do amazing science that no other mission is planned to really quite replace right now.
1: But now that the rescue mission has sadly not worked, I mean, what happens to the spacecraft now?
0: well, it'll continue to drift lower and lower in its orbit. And sometime around October, it'll burn up in the atmosphere. And I don't think there's any risk it's going to, you know, cause any debris that'll stay in orbit or any debris that'll pose a danger to anyone actually on Earth. And it probably won't even be like a news item. I don't think it was for Neowise either. When it burned up, it was like we found out weeks afterward, someone was like, oh yeah, it's gone now.
1: Yeah.
0: It's a sad little end.
1: Is SWIFT actually still operating, or has it already kind of stopped doing its thing?
0: Yeah, they stopped having it do its thing a while back, I believe several months ago, in preparation for, you know, this mission, and also because they want to, I think, conserve the resources it has, assuming it would, you know, hopefully have another shot.
1: Yeah. But this isn't the only telescope that we have that's kind of losing altitude at this point. The big example I'm thinking of is the Hubble Space Telescope. I would be absolutely devastated to my core to see Hubble come down. So is there anything that we can learn from this situation that might help us in the future with, say, saving Hubble?
0: Yeah, I certainly hope so, because that would be utterly tragic. And you know that Isaacman himself, back before he was administrator, was trying to lobby for a mission to reboost Hubble and offered to foot the bill, which was very magnanimous. But at the time, you know, NASA did not accept. And I think there's a pretty weighty decision to be made there, right? I would not be the one who has to decide, you know, is this telescope about at the point in its life where it's worth taking the risk of sending a mission up there that is, you know, every time you're launching any mission and starting a spacecraft up for the first time, you're rolling the dice that it's going to work the way that you intend it to. That'll be able to get the job done. We know Hubble works now. Maybe we could get another 6 months, year, 2 years out of it if we leave it alone. Or maybe we get another 10 years out of it if we reboost it. Or maybe we send a spacecraft to reboost it and it bonks into it and it's an orbital debris nightmare and, you know, you destroy a piece of like humanity's cultural heritage and an immensely productive scientific instrument that could have made, you know, who knows what discoveries.
1: That would be awful if we accidentally crashed into Hubble. Can you imagine? But almost worth the risk, you know, honestly. But, you know, it brings up a good point, which is like this mission, even if things hadn't gone weird with it, right, would have still been really risky because the spacecraft themselves aren't designed with this kind of reboosting in mind. And that says to me that potentially we should consider building our spacecraft or, you know, having a plan for how to reboost them if this is a viable technique. Like maybe we can standardize this for the future.
0: Yeah, that's a great point. I bet you people are looking into that. And yeah, I think like everything else in space mission planning, it's a game of trade-offs. And for the same reason that there's a debate each time over whether a spacecraft or science mission should be serviceable or not, you know, regardless of whether it should be reboostable, should be serviceable. And so I know, for example, that like with the Habitable Worlds Observatory, and that mission's just in concept phase, right? One of the things that they're discussing is, should this be serviceable, like Hubble was? And I think the sources I've heard are saying, yes, it should be, because it's going to be such a big investment to get it up there. It'll be so unique. There'll be nothing else like it up there that it's worth putting more of the investment in upfront to make it stay up there for longer. But for a different mission, the risk calculus might be different. Either way, though, like you said, the best way we can improve our odds whenever we roll those dice is to keep doing things like this when the math does math and learn from it. And so hopefully this is not the last time we see a servicing mission like this.
1: Well, what happens now in the realm of studying gamma ray bursts? Is there any other telescope that we can rely on to help us do this science now that SWIFT is coming down?
0: Well, like I said before, there are other gamma ray observatories. They're not like the sort of quick swivel, you know, first responder type of thing. You know, Fermi does gamma ray bursts. Chandra does X-rays that are also associated with these events. And those are both also priceless observatories. There's also a mission, SVOM, that is a collaboration between China and France, I believe. And it does something that is quite similar to what SWIFT does. But my understanding is that it's a little bit less prolific. So, for example, SWIFT discovered, discovered thousands of gamma ray bursts but something like 1800 by its 20th anniversary.
1: Wow.
0: Yeah. This Chinese-French mission, I think its goal is to detect about 200 over the course of a three-year mission lifetime. It's already been up there for about 2 years. So, you know, compared to what SWIFT has done, it will not have the same impact just in terms of the numbers of gamma ray bursts it's detecting. But if it lasts for 20 years instead of three, then we would be in a great position again.
1: I mean, thankfully, we don't expect a gamma ray burst to go off anywhere near us, right? And we do understand a lot more about these events now that we've had SWIFT, right? So it's not like the mystery still remains, but studying them continues to be important. And so I hope that we do continue to invest in this kind of science because, I mean, come on, who doesn't want to know more about some of the most violent, extreme events in the entire universe?
0: Yeah, and the most complicated. And they're at the forefront of this whole other burgeoning field in astronomy of multi-messenger astronomy, of being able to detect things in gravitational waves as well as light at the same time. And having a window into the gamma ray universe, I mean, it's like if you couldn't see the color red, how well would you be able to describe the world around you and explain it? You just need to have the full spectrum.
1: Well, I feel bad for everyone on the mission who I'm sure was really hoping that this was going to turn out, right? And also for Catalyst, who spent all this time to try to save the mission, right? But in the end, I would hesitate to call this a failure. I feel like the fact that we attempted it is brave. It's really ambitious. And the spacecraft, we were just going to extend its life anyway. It's already extended life. So as much as I'm sad about the whole thing, I think we're going to learn a lot that's very valuable for the future. So I'll try to look on the bright side about this, even if I am absolutely once more anthropomorphizing a spacecraft.
0: Yeah, no, I think it would have been icing on the cake. It would have been like a cherry on top. And maybe this particular, you know, frosting or whatever didn't sculpt out the way we wanted to, but we learned about how to make the next one do that. So yeah, it already had a fantastic mission, and I think it's definitely something to celebrate.
1: Absolutely. Well, thanks for joining me, Asa, and telling us about this story. And I hope that when it does come down, maybe someone gets to see it shooting through the sky. Maybe.
0: Right. Yeah, make a wish upon it. I wish for another SWIFT.
1: Thanks so much, Asa.
0: Thanks.
1: We want to wish everyone on the SWIFT team the very best as they bring this amazing mission to a close. 21 years of discovery is something that they should all be immensely proud of. Now, our chief scientist, Dr. Bruce Betts, is here for What's Up. And this week, going along with that rocket revolution theme, we're going to look back at that first rocket that started it all. Hey, Bruce.
2: Hi, Sarah.
1: Man, I had so much fun looking forward to World Space Week. I hope that some of the people who listen to this episode actually get a chance to organize some kind of event and become a part of this.
2: Yeah, it's really, it's World Space Week. I mean, space, world, fun.
1: That's our jam. It was funny, though, as I was having this conversation, we were talking about the theme of this year's World Space Week and the fact that it's themed around rockets. And I asked if that was some kind of centennial celebration of the 100th anniversary of, you know, the first liquid-fueled rocket that Goddard flew. And it turned out that was totally by coincidence. They didn't do that on purpose.
2: That's funny. Yeah, Goddard, liquid-fueled rockets, crazy, crazy people out on Aunt Effie's farm launching dangerous rockets. You gotta love it.
1: No, okay, so who is Aunt Effie? Like, I only learned more about Goddard this year because of the 100th anniversary. So there's like so much of this story that I didn't know before.
2: All right, he was named after NASA Center. And, you know, we all need to learn more about Aunt Effie. All I know is it was Aunt Effie's farm in Auburn, Massachusetts, where they've launched the first liquid rocket, as well as presumably many of the 30 or so more they did over the next 15 years or so. So 1926, March 16th, Aunt Effie's farm, liquid oxygen and gasoline, maniacal and wonderful, launches this liquid-fueled rocket. Lasts only 2.5 seconds, reaches 41 feet in altitude. Landed 184 feet away in a cabbage patch.
1: I wonder how the cabbages fared. Just my cabbages.
2: I hope they're Aunt Effie's cabbages and not like the neighbor or something. So this was one of those small steps, but so significant because, yeah, sure, this didn't do that much. Doing the liquid-fueled rocket for the first time, developing all of the parts of which he had patents from like many years before on some of the rocket propulsion stuff, figuring all that out really was what started moving towards the big rockets that we use today to go places out there in space.
1: Can you imagine? You're just like launching something on Aunt Effie's farm and inadvertently create the age of rocketry. Well, I guess not inadvertently. He was angling for it, but he never got to live to see all of this. I keep talking about this, but man, if I had a time machine, we're picking up Goddard, we're picking up Nancy Grace Roman, we're picking up Vera Rubin, and we're taking them to see the results of what they did because they deserve it.
2: This is awesome. This is I see Bill and Ted 4.
1: Oh, that would be sweet.
2: Bill and Ted's Excellent Adventure, picking up the science people, showing them what it led to. Most excellent.
1: I say it's funny, although it's not actually funny when I really think about it, but the fact that he was kind of ridiculed for even suggesting that you could launch rockets to space and do it with liquid fuel.
2: Yeah. As you let me know once upon a time, it was the very funny New York Times, 6 years before the launch, had an editorial saying Goddard lacked the knowledge ladled out daily in high schools, claiming rockets couldn't work in the vacuum of space. Oops. So then what's really funny, credit to the New York Times, was in 1969, the day after Apollo 11 launched, the Times printed a correction noting rockets can indeed function in a vacuum, concluding simply, the Times regrets the error from 1920.
1: This is one more reason why things like World Space Week and reaching out to young people and getting them excited about science is so important. Because, you know, if someone had sat down with the person writing that article for the New York Times and explained Newton's laws, maybe they wouldn't have printed that.
2: Yeah, they probably would have if they were misapplying Newton's laws. Yeah. And, you know, you got to build the right kind of rocket to work in space, to their credit, because indeed there's no oxygen there, but you bring your oxidizer in some form, whether liquid oxygen or a mixed into your solid propellant, or just take the breath out of people's lungs that are inside the spacecraft. No, that's a terrible idea.
1: I was kidding.
2: You look terrified.
1: Very limited fuel source.
2: Yeah, it's not the best. That was one of his competitors tried that, and RIP.
1: Did you launch any like model rockets or anything when you were younger?
2: Oh yeah, totally. I definitely launched them.
1: Yeah, I remember my cousin Mark came over once with a bunch of model rockets, and we tried to launch them in the backyard. And I think my mom said something about, you know, maybe don't light the whole hillside on fire.
2: Yeah, people get really tense for some odd reason when you do. I mean, even back in the old days, because they're really impressive and weird. But yeah, you don't want to launch them in that dry area, but we'd find green fields, and you have to use the small engines if you're on. So yeah, the real challenge was always launching at the ones that went higher and getting them to land back near where you were.
1: Oh yeah.
2: So we had one of my so many stories. I won't tell them now, but so many stories of them landing not quite where they should have. One of them involving a bull.
1: Oh my gosh. Yeah, I definitely hopped some fences to go retrieve one of the rockets. Ended up in some kind of secret garden once. I wish I was lying. It was weird.
2: You think was there a bull there?
1: No, not that time.
2: Whoa, there's so many stories I want to hear from you sometime, I think. I'm kind of scared. Maybe we should move on, should we?
3: Random space rocket.
2: All right. We're going to do another statistic comparing things. First of all, I'll ask it as a question. What is the densest planet, average density? What's the densest planet in our solar system? Oh. This is one that gets people a lot because they think, hey, Mercury's got like this. A lot of Mercury is an iron, big iron core, but we win. Earth.
1: Really?
2: Has the highest average density at 5.515 grams per cubic centimeter, whereas Mercury is 5.427 grams per cubic centimeter. But where you do hear the Mercury is denser is just if you say, well, if Earth didn't squish everything because of its extra gravity, then Mercury would win. So if you just took all the components and laid them out on the universe's largest table, then okay, that doesn't make any sense whatsoever. But Mercury would be denser. But in fact, when you get a bunch of stuff and a bunch of gravity, it starts to squish stuff. And so Earth's inner parts and stuff get squished, and you end up with a somewhat slightly higher average density in reality as opposed to theoretical, what if we didn't squish it? So,
1: I mean, go Earth, we win.
2: Yes. Yes. There you have it. There's a random space fact.
1: That's awesome.
2: All right, everybody, go out there, look in the night sky, and think about the strangest experience you had having rockets come down where you didn't expect them to. Thank you, and good night.
1: We've reached the end of this week's episode of Planetary Radio, but we'll be back next week with more space science and exploration. 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
1: AP News, I'm Ed Donahue. Republicans are meeting in Dallas for a highly unusual midterm convention. The AP Sagar Magani reports it puts President Trump at the center of races for control of Congress.
2: It's billed as Trumpapalooza, with the GOP trying to boost enthusiasm heading into the election's final stretch. But with the president's low approval ratings, many party members are skipping the event. Others hope appearing with him will help. For his part,
3: pretend, please, that I'm on the ballot.
2: The president's been urging Republicans to turn out in November. He'll speak in primetime during both convention nights, but it's unclear how much airtime the event will get. It coincides with the NFL's first two regular season games. Sagar Magani, Washington.
1: The price of oil has surpassed $100 a barrel for the first time in almost 6 weeks because of fighting in the Middle East. John Malkovich has canceled a planned performance in Israel after promoters circulated a false quote attributed to him. The American actor was set to perform The Music Critic in Tel Aviv in April. A press release quoted him as expressing solidarity with the Israeli people, but Malkovich told The Hollywood Reporter he never made those statements. Airlines in Britain are scrambling to dig out from the backlog triggered by technical problems that have forced the cancellation of more than 1,700 flights. Martin Rolfe heads the National Air Traffic Services.
4: We absolutely take responsibility for this. We never want this sort of thing to happen. I completely understand how frustrating it is for passengers. Nobody ever wants to be disrupted, whether they're going on holiday or on a business trip trying to get home.
1: The two NASA astronauts who led the Artemis II moonshot earlier this year are leaving spaceflight behind. NASA says Artemis II Commander Reid Wiseman and pilot Victor Glover will no longer serve as active astronauts, but will continue to support the moon exploration program as emeritus astronauts. This is AP News.
5: I'm Damian Troisi, and this is Markets in a Minute. Stocks fell in morning trading on Wall Street Wednesday as crude oil prices jumped above $100 per barrel. The S&P 500 index fell 0.3%. The Dow fell 363 points, or 0.7%. The Nasdaq Composite fell 0.3%. Crude oil prices pushed past $100 per barrel after the U.S. and Iran traded attacks. The more than six-month-old war is stifling oil shipments through the vital Strait of Hormuz, worsening already high inflation. Treasury yields held relatively steady in the bond market. Markets fell in Europe. Damian Troisi, New York.
1: This year marks the 125th year since the first known written recipe for the peanut butter and jelly sandwich. Versatility has been key to its success. Despite peanut allergies that have led to school bans, alternatives like seed and almond butters have kept the PB&J concept alive. I'm Ed Donahue, AP News.
6: Now the forecast for Chickasaw Country. A heat advisory is in effect from noon until 7 p.m. today due to afternoon highs near 102, heat index values up to 107. Stay hydrated and stay safe. We have a 10% chance of afternoon rain that continues overnight and increases to 20%. We'll have a low of 75. For Thursday, a 40% chance of showers in the morning. That increases to 80% in the afternoon with a high near 91. This is the Chickasaw Community Radio Network.

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1: Duncan Little Theater presents The Guys, September 11th and 12th and 18th and 19th at 913 West Main in Duncan. 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

0: I'm Ed Donahue with an AP News Minute. Americans are showing a mistrust of information coming from the federal government.
1: A new AP NORC USA Facts poll shows Americans are more skeptical of government information than they were a few years ago. About 6 in 10 U.S. adults have low trust in information from the federal government about the environment, foreign affairs, elections and politics, abortion, or immigration. Mistrust of government information has grown since 2024, just before President Trump won a second term. It's also higher than it was at the end of Trump's first term. This underscores how his recent attempts to dismantle parts of the federal bureaucracy may have affected public confidence in the executive branch. I'm Mike Hempen.
0: Ukrainian President Volodymyr Zelensky is criticizing the international community for not taking a tougher stance against Russia's attacks on civilian areas. I'm Ed Donahue.
2: Now the forecast for Chickasaw Country. A heat advisory is in effect from noon until 7 p.m. today due to afternoon highs near 102, heat index values up to 107. Stay hydrated and stay safe. We have a 10% chance of afternoon rain that continues overnight and increases to 20%. We'll have a low of 75. For Thursday, a 40% chance of showers in the morning. That increases to 80% in the afternoon.

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1: Hey, it's William Ryan III with 20 The Countdown Magazine. 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
1: AP News, I'm Ed Donahue. For the first time in 20 years, the UN Atomic Watchdogs Board reported Iran to the UN Security Council for failure to cooperate in a long-running investigation into uranium traces detected by inspectors at various undeclared sites in Iran. 23 countries on the IAEA's 35-member Board of Governors, including the U.S., voted for the resolution. Russia and China are among the countries voting no. According to White House financial disclosures, President Trump gave big holiday gifts to four top aides. The AP Sagar Magani has the story.
2: They amounted to nearly a third of the annual salaries for three aides, $45,000 each for Executive Assistant Natalie Harp, Communications Advisor Margo Martin, and Chamberlain Harris. She's the Oval Office's Operations Deputy Director, whom the President this year appointed to the commission with oversight of his White House ballroom project. A White House official says the President has long given Christmas gifts to those in his orbit, saying the cash was not related to their official duties and therefore entirely permissible. Sagar Magani, Washington.
1: Republicans are in Dallas for a two-day midterm convention. It's billed as a Trumpapalooza to boost support for GOP candidates. Democrats are in Dallas, too, including Illinois Governor J.B. Pritzker.
3: Republicans can't rig the election if voters overwhelm them at the polls. Their lives and their livelihoods are at stake, and the Republicans are lying and they're corrupt. And that corruption just won't work this time.
1: Many Republicans, including those facing tight races, are skipping the two-day affair in Dallas, citing conflicting obligations. This is AP News. An unnamed donor responds to global aid cuts with a record gift.
4: AmeriCares is promising to send more medicines to high-need areas after receiving a $50 million gift. The donation came from an unidentified Connecticut family that's been involved with the organization for decades. Half of the money will help the nonprofit reach its goal of providing quality health care to 100 million people around the world by 2030. It also plans to increase support for U.S. health centers and states where they expect to see more residents without health insurance. President and CEO of AmeriCares, Christine Squires, says the group felt the impact of U.S. aid cuts, but its strong donor network is helping the organization respond to more than 20 emergencies, including the floods in Nepal. I'm Marcela Sanchez.
1: The NFL season kicks off tonight on a Wednesday. It's a rematch of the Super Bowl. The defending champion Seattle Seahawks host the New England Patriots. I'm Ed Donahue, AP News.
5: Now the forecast for Chickasaw Country. A heat advisory is in effect until 7 p.m. today due to afternoon highs near 102, heat index values up to 107. Stay hydrated and stay safe. We have a 10% chance of afternoon rain that continues overnight and increases to 20%. We'll have a low of 75. For Thursday, a 40% chance of showers in the morning. That increases to 80% in the afternoon with a high near 91. 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

0: I'm Ed Donahue with an AP News Minute. A federal judge in Miami ruled social media influencers Andrew and Tristan Tate must remain in custody as they fight extradition to the United Kingdom. They're accused of rape and sex trafficking. The Tates have repeatedly denied any wrongdoing. Their lawyer, Joseph McBride, spoke outside court 2 weeks ago.
1: This is a high and tall mountain that we must climb. I say this with all due respect. It's my understanding that this honorable judge has never granted bail in this situation before. So it's not like the odds are exactly in our favor, but truth is in our favor. And the fact that these guys have leaned into the process, they have not ran from any process across the earth, is in our favor.
0: The judge denied a defense motion for the Tates' release. The brothers have become among the world's most polarizing internet personalities, with their promotion of wealth, male dominance, and misogyny through their social media empire. I'm Ed Donahue.
2: Now the forecast for Chickasaw Country. A heat advisory is in effect until 7 p.m. today due to afternoon highs near 102, heat index values up to 107. Stay hydrated and stay safe. We have a 10% chance of afternoon rain that continues overnight and increases to 20%. We'll have a low of 75. For Thursday, a 40% chance of showers in the morning. That increases to 80% in the afternoon with a high near 91. 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
1: AP News, I'm Ed Donahue. A federal judge in Miami ruled social media influencers Andrew and Tristan Tate must remain in custody. They are fighting extradition to the United Kingdom. They're accused of rape and sex trafficking there. The Tates have repeatedly denied any wrongdoing. Americans are showing a mistrust of information coming from the federal government. Here's the AP's Mike.
2: A new AP Newark USA Facts poll shows Americans are more skeptical of government information than they were a few years ago. About 6 in 10 U.S. adults have low trust in information from the federal government about the environment, foreign affairs, elections and politics, abortion, or immigration. Mistrust of government information has grown since 2024, just before President Trump won a second term. It's also higher than it was at the end of Trump's first term. This underscores how his recent attempts to dismantle parts of the federal bureaucracy may have affected public confidence in the executive branch. I'm Mike Hempen.
1: The Iran-backed Houthi rebels in Yemen say Saudi-backed forces have launched dozens of airstrikes across four provinces. The escalation follows Houthi attacks on oil facilities in Saudi Arabia. Oil prices have moved higher and stocks on Wall Street are lower. Apple is unveiling its latest generation of iPhones, widely expected to include a foldable version, at an event headlined by new CEO John Ternus.
3: I have spent much of my life at this company, and I continue to be inspired every single day by the curiosity, invention, and relentless pursuit of excellence that define Apple.
1: Many of Apple's biggest rivals, such as Samsung, Motorola, and Google, have already come out with foldable smartphones, but Apple is not one to rush on any new technology. More information at apnews.com. This is AP News. The key New Hampshire Senate race is set.
4: Republican John Sununu, celebrating his primary win Tuesday night, will face Democrat Chris Pappas in the race to represent New Hampshire in the U.S. Senate. Democrats need to hold the seat to have a chance of flipping control of the chamber in November. In 2008, Sununu was ousted from the Senate by Democrat Jean Shaheen. She's now retiring. He's looking for voters to return him to D.C.
5: From the first day of this campaign, we focused on the issues important to voters across New Hampshire, right? Economy, jobs. How do we bring down the cost of living?
4: Also in New Hampshire, Shaheen's daughter, Democrat Stephanie Shaheen, will face Republican Anthony DiLorenzo in the race to fill the seat Pappas is leaving in the 1st Congressional District. The 2nd District will be a rematch between Democratic incumbent Maggie Goodlander and Republican Lily Tang Williams. I'm Julie Walker.
1: I'm Ed Donahue, AP News.
6: Now the forecast for Chickasaw Country. A heat advisory is in effect until 7 p.m. today due to afternoon highs near 102, heat index values up to 107. Stay hydrated and stay safe. We have a 10% chance of afternoon rain that continues overnight and increases to 20%. We'll have a low of 75. For Thursday, a 40% chance of showers in the morning. That increases to 80% in the afternoon with a high near 91. 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

0: I'm Ed Donahue with an AP News Minute. Apple is unveiling its latest generation of iPhones. The Apple event in Cupertino, California was headlined by new CEO John Ternus, who took over for Tim Cook at the beginning of the month.
1: I have spent much of my life at this company, and I continue to be inspired every single day by the curiosity, invention, and relentless pursuit of excellence that define Apple.
0: Turner says the iPhone 18 Pro and 18 Pro Max bring improvements to the battery, camera, and performance. There is also a new foldable iPhone.
1: We started with the experience that we wanted for ourselves, a larger display that feels as natural and intuitive as iPad. Then we brought together thoughtful design with breakthrough engineering in a way only Apple can.
0: Many of Apple's biggest rivals, including Samsung, Motorola, and Google, have already come out with foldable smartphones, but Apple is not one to rush on new technologies. I'm Ed Donahue.
2: Now the forecast for Chickasaw Country. A heat advisory is in effect until 7 p.m. today due to afternoon highs near 102, heat index values up to 107. Stay hydrated and stay safe. We have a 10% chance of afternoon rain that continues overnight and increases to 20%. We'll have a low of 75. For Thursday, a 40% chance of showers in the morning. That increases to 80% in the afternoon with a high near 91. 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

0: This week on Afterglow, we'll have some fun with novelty songs. Gimmicky, humorous, satirical, or just plain silly, novelty songs are a big part of the American songbook. We'll hear from Patti Page, Perry Como, Betty Hutton, Ella Fitzgerald, and more. I'm Richard Roland. 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
1: AP News, I'm Ed Donahue. President Trump says higher gas prices will be around for a while.
2: They're going to be tumbling down, and we'll get them down, I think, for gasoline. We'll get them below $2 a gallon.
3: But not until after the midterm.
2: I think it's going to take a little bit longer than the midterm.
1: There is a convention in Dallas starting today for Republicans as the party gears up for the midterm elections. Control of Congress is at stake. Speakers are candidates supported by President Trump. There are Democrats, though, in Dallas, including Illinois Governor J.B. Pritzker.
4: The Republicans are lying and they're corrupt. And that corruption just won't work this time. Voters can see through the BS that Republicans are spewing.
1: The convention also features speeches from President Trump, his eldest son, and other party leaders. China has hit back at U.S. claims of malicious AI distillation ahead of planned bilateral talks.
5: China's Commerce Ministry said such claims are groundless, with its Ministry of Foreign Affairs urging the U.S. to avoid making unfounded accusations and insisting its AI development is self-reliant. U.S. organizations named six Chinese AI developers, including DeepSeek, Alibaba and Moonshot AI, saying they've gained unauthorized access to US AI models and that their activities were done likely with Chinese government awareness. AI governance is expected to come up in talks planned between President Donald Trump and China's Xi Jinping. I'm Charles Deledesma.
1: New York Mayor Zoran Mamdani says there will be heightened security measures in place Friday on the 25th anniversary of the 9/11 attacks.
6: Fencing will be installed to surround the memorial site and other locations in Lower Manhattan. There will be security screening for anyone invited to the memorial. And please remember that this event is not open to the general public.
1: Prosecutors say a British man has been charged with helping Russian military spies plan sabotage in the UK. Stocks remain lower in late-day trading on Wall Street. This is AP News. The AP's Julie Walker reports there are new tariffs.
7: President Trump sharply escalating the trade war with Canada, banning some Canadian dairy products, motorcycles, and most alcoholic beverages, besides those 50% tariffs, after retaliatory Canadian tariffs took effect on about $20 billion in U.S. goods. President Trump also moving to shut Canadian products out of large, long-term U.S. government contracts. The latest U.S. bans take effect September 29th. Canadian Prime Minister Mark Carney said Tuesday his country would become more self-reliant.
8: It's about ensuring that no country can ever hold us hostage, and that we can live how we want to live.
7: The outcome could resonate far beyond Canada, showing other governments whether a smaller U.S. ally can withstand Trump's economic pressure. I'm Julie Walker.
1: I'm Ed Donahue, AP News.
9: Now the forecast for Chickasaw Country. A heat advisory is in effect until 7 p.m. today due to afternoon highs near 102, heat index values up to 107. Stay hydrated and stay safe. We have a 10% chance of afternoon rain that continues overnight and increases to 20%. We'll have a low of 75. For Thursday, a 40% chance of showers in the morning. That increases to 80% in the afternoon with a high near 91. 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

0: I'm Ed Donahue with an AP News Minute. Oil prices shot past $100 a barrel today as fighting between the U.S. and Iran escalated. President Trump was asked how long it will take for gas prices to go down.
1: Right after the election, oil prices are going to be tumbling downward. They're going to be tumbling down, and we'll get them down. I think for gasoline, we'll get them below $2 a gallon.
2: But not until after the midterm.
1: I think it's going to take a little bit longer than the midterm.
0: The president was also asked how long the war with Iran will last.
1: I think the war will end immediately after the election.
3: Because
1: they can't hold out any longer. They're desperate to try and affect the election so that we can get a nice, weak group of people in there.
0: Last week, he downplayed the war in Iran as small potatoes. AAA says the average price for a gallon of regular gas ticked up 7 cents overnight to hit $4.22. More information at apnews.com. I'm Ed Donahue.
4: Now the forecast for Chickasaw Country. A heat advisory is in effect until 7 p.m. today due to afternoon highs near 102, heat index values up to 107. Stay hydrated and stay safe. We have a 10% chance of afternoon rain that continues overnight and increases to 20%. We'll have a low of 75. For Thursday, a 40% chance of showers in the morning. That increases to 80% in the afternoon with a high near 91. 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
1: AP News, I'm Ed Donahue. President Trump says it will take more time for oil prices to drop. The AP's Sagar Magani reports prices surged because of the Iran war.
2: They jumped again today, along with U.S. gas prices. AAA says the average price for a regular gallon hit $4.22, more than a dollar above the cost at this time last year. When might they drop?
3: Right after the election. Oil prices are going to be tumbling downward.
2: The president's looking toward early November.
3: I think it's going to take a little bit longer than the midterm,
2: which is when he sees Iran giving up.
3: I think the war will end immediately after the election.
2: A war, he said at the start, would last a matter of weeks, but is now in its seventh month. Sagar Magani, Washington.
1: President Trump is headed to Dallas in a Republican midterm convention.
3: Looks very big, looks very exciting, and we're going to explain what we've done. We've done things that have never been done in the first term or the second term, frankly, of a president.
1: Illinois Governor J.B. Pritzker is in Dallas.
4: We've got to make sure that we're overwhelming the MAGA Republicans with votes showing up for change, and that's what it is that I'm fighting for.
1: A new AP NORC USA Facts poll finds Americans are more skeptical of government information than they were a few years ago, with majorities now saying they have little or no trust in federal government information about elections, foreign affairs, or the environment. Social media influencers Andrew and Tristan Tate are being ordered by a federal judge in Miami to remain in custody as they fight extradition to the United Kingdom, where the brothers are accused of rape and sex trafficking. Stocks are lower at the closing bell on Wall Street. More information at apnews.com. This is AP News. Temporary legal protections for thousands of immigrants from El Salvador run out today.
5: They have lived in the U.S. since 2001 under TPS, which allows people already in the country to remain with work permits for renewable periods of up to 18 months. If the Trump administration takes no action, TPS will automatically be extended for this group for 6 months. The Department of Homeland Security says that it will announce a decision on El Salvador at the appropriate time, and that protections would remain in place until then. I'm Lisa Dwyer.
1: Public opposition will slow plans to remove and display a section of a dead Shoshone National Forest tree that surveyors mapping Yellowstone Forest Reserve boundaries inscribed 133 years ago. The dead Engelmann spruce still stands about 28 miles from the nearest trailhead in the Washakie Wilderness. I'm Ed Donahue, AP News.
6: Now the forecast for Chickasaw Country. A heat advisory is in effect until 7 p.m. today due to afternoon highs near 102, heat index values up to 107. Stay hydrated and stay safe. We have a 10% chance of afternoon rain that continues overnight and increases to 20%. We'll have a low of 75. For Thursday, a 40% chance of showers in the morning. That increases to 80% in the afternoon with a high near 91. 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
1: Michaela Kent joins Quinn Tran this month on a journey through the historical sites of Tishomingo. 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

0: I'm Ed Donahue with an AP News Minute. Stocks finished lower. The Dow down 405 points. The reason? Higher oil prices because of rising tensions in the Middle East. President Trump was asked, how long will it last?
1: Right after the election, oil prices are going to be tumbling downward.
0: The president at the outset said the war with Iran would last a matter of weeks. The conflict is now in its seventh month.
1: I think the war will end immediately after the election. Because they can't hold out any longer. They're desperate to try and affect the election so that we can get a nice, weak group of people in there and leave them alone and let them have their nuclear weapon. All they want is a nuclear weapon. And if they had a nuclear weapon, the whole world is in deep trouble.
0: President Trump last week downplayed the conflict in Iran as small potatoes, even as Republicans expressed concern the war will loom large with voters in the midterms in November. I'm Ed Donahue.
2: Now the forecast for Chickasaw Country. A heat advisory is in effect until 7 p.m. today due to afternoon highs near 102, heat index values up to 107. Stay hydrated and stay safe. We have a 10% chance of afternoon rain that continues overnight and increases to 20%. We'll have a low of 75. For Thursday, a 40% chance of showers in the morning. That increases to 80% in the afternoon with a high near 91. 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
1: A farewell memorial gospel singing will be held September 19th, 7 p.m. at Johnson Chapel in Allen, featuring Revelators, J.C. and Company, Redefined, and Grace for Grace with MC Luther John. 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

0: 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We'll travel across the country from Mississippi to Bakersfield, along the side streets, the dusty trails, and the country roads. 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

0: The Chickasaw Nation Chore Services Program assists Chickasaw elders age 60 and above residing within treaty territory with basic housekeeping duties. Eligible participants are assessed on a biannual basis and must be at home at the time of services. To learn more about this program or to apply, visit chickasaw.net/chores.
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1: AP News, I'm Ben Thomas. Republicans are gathering in Dallas for a unique midterm convention. Saga Magani reports it puts President Trump at the center of the November races for control of Congress.
2: It's billed as Trumpapalooza, with the GOP trying to boost enthusiasm heading into the election's final stretch. But with the president's low approval ratings, many party members are skipping the event. Others hope appearing with him will help. For his part,
3: the reason that some people are not coming is because we don't have room for 500 politicians. We have room for the ones that have a close race, if they're slightly behind or slightly ahead or tied. But we don't have rooms for people that are 35 points up and don't need to be there.
2: The president's been urging Republicans to turn out in November. He'll speak in primetime during both convention nights, but it's unclear how much airtime the event will get. It coincides with the NFL's first two regular season games. Sagar Magani, Washington.
1: In the Middle East,
4: according to Iran's state media, the country's forces struck 8 oil tankers and 2 U.S. vessels in retaliation for U.S. strikes on 5 Iranian tankers on Tuesday. It has also targeted another 10 ships attempting to pass through the Strait of Hormuz. I'm Charles Deledesma.
1: That sent oil prices back above $100 per barrel. The international standard Brent crude rose 3.4% to settle at $101.21. And U.S. gas prices spiked. AAA puts the national average for regular grade above $4.22 a gallon, up 7 cents from yesterday. Stocks fell on Wall Street. The S&P lost about 0.5%, the NASDAQ 0.6%, the Dow 0.8. That's 405 points. And the NFL season kicks off tonight, a Super Bowl rematch with the champion Seattle Seahawks hosting the New England Patriots. This is AP News. Flight data suggest an Amazon cargo plane tried to abort its unsteady landing in Miami before it crashed off the runway and into a van, killing 5 people inside. Mike Kempen has the latest.
5: National Transportation Safety Board Chairwoman Jennifer Homendy says investigators are reviewing flight data and cockpit recordings and plan to interview the pilot and co-pilot to determine why the jet overran the runway while landing.
6: We want to hear their account of the accident before we release a readout of the cockpit voice recorder.
5: After hitting the van, the plane careened through a fence and smashed an SUV on a city street. Authorities say the 5 people killed were all inside a van used to shuttle crews that clean planes. 5 others were injured. 2 people remain in critical condition, while a 3rd is in stable condition. The other 2 have been released. I'm Mike Hempen.
1: More news at APNews.com. I'm Ben Thomas. 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
7: This is Lonnie Beasley with news from Chickasaw Country. Chickasaw Nation Emergency Management reminds Chickasaw Country residents burn bans remain in effect for all portions of the 13-county Chickasaw Nation Treaty Territory. It is unlawful for anyone subject to the Chickasaw Nation's jurisdiction to set fire to any forest, grass, range, crop, or other wildlands, or to build campfires or bonfires, or burn trash or other material that may cause a fire while the burn ban is in effect. For updates, visit chickasaw.net/burn ban. License plate reading cameras have some Chickasaw Country residents on edge, but Oklahoma Department of Transportation officials say cameras mounted in Kingston are for survey purposes only. The Medill Record reports the Department of Transportation removed a traffic light in Kingston and replaced it with a 4-way stop, which surprised city officials and residents alike. ODOT agreed to monitor traffic patterns to determine the best solution for the intersection and install cameras for a 30-day study of traffic flow. The driver of a semi-tractor trailer rig hauling a crane is injured in a single vehicle crash Monday afternoon just north of Ada. The Ada News reports the incident occurred just before 2 p.m. near the intersection of U.S. 377 and Miko Road in Bing. The truck was southbound when a front tire on the passenger side blew out, causing the truck to swerve off the road onto a narrow gravel road where it came to rest upright. Bing firefighters used saws and other tools to free the driver, who was then flown to OU Trauma Center in Oklahoma City. This is Chickasaw Community Radio.
8: Let us take a look at your weather forecast for Chickasaw Country here on KCNP. I don't know if you noticed this one today, though, but it just in the last few hours got, I guess, what we would call hot or hotter than it had in most of the day today. I know for a while we were below 100, now we're above it a bit, but your forecast calling for a heat advisory to continue until 7 p.m. tonight. Overnight lows under clear skies will be in the mid-70s, slight chance of showers before 10 a.m., and then a greater chance on Thursday, could be as much as 80% before the end of the day. Mid-90s for highs, and it looks like we could see as much as a quarter to possibly even a half inch of rain in some locations tomorrow on into Thursday night as well. I know we could use the rain. We could use the cooling effect of the rain out there as well. Friday, another 40% chance of showers with highs in the upper 90s. Currently, we have fair skies, southwest winds out there gusting at about 16 miles per hour. The mezzanet, well, you can take a view all around the state of Oklahoma at the different mezzanet locations, but the one that we pay the most attention to here has it at 100 degrees, 101 degrees to be exact. And it feels out there with the heat index like 106. 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
9: Perhaps you've heard that the average person dreams 4 to 6 times each night. 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
10: Today on A Moment of Science, we ask why that is, why we forget most of our dreams.
9: First, think about what happens when you fall asleep. One of the last regions of your brain to go into sleep mode is the hippocampus, a structure that plays a critical role in transferring information from short-term memory to long-term memory.
10: Of course, the hippocampus keeps working. It mostly consolidates information from the day, and waking up signals the hippocampus to start encoding new experiences in memory.
9: But that takes about 2 minutes, which is longer than most sleepers stay awake if they're roused in the night. In addition, most people are unable to retain their short-term memories of dreams after waking in the morning before the hippocampus reactivates.
10: But people who wake up more often during sleep tend to stay awake for at least 2 minutes, which activates the hippocampus and gives them better recall of their dreams.
9: Besides the hardwiring in our brains, two neurotransmitters, acetylcholine and noradrenaline, also help us retain memories. Both of these neurotransmitters drop dramatically during sleep.
10: That combination keeps our brains working rapidly without using any brain power to actually save our dream memories.
9: Even our talk here about dreams could be a potent factor. Studies find that discussing or reading about dreams boosts short-term recall, while people who come to believe that dreams are valuable have better recall in the long term.
10: This Moment of Science comes from Indiana University.
9: We're on the web at amomentofscience.org. I'm Yael Cassander.
10: And I'm Don Glass.
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0: A catchy little tune from George Strait called Give It Away. 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I am Mike Maness, and welcome to the show. Hope you're having a good day today. And hopefully, if not, things will get better with our entertainment here. We've got news, we've got information, and some of the best music you'll hear out there, including The Weeknd, who is coming your way after this quick message from Chickasaw Farms on Chickasaw Community Radio, KCNP.
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10: It is 4:20, almost 6 now, and today is 9/9/26, the ninth day of September. On this day in history, back in 1941, American singer-songwriter Otis Redding, considered one of the great soul stylists of the 60s, was born. In 1948, the Democratic People's Republic of Korea, otherwise known as North Korea, was proclaimed, setting the stage for the Korean War just a couple of years later. On this day in 1956, Elvis made his first appearance on the Ed Sullivan Show. 10 years later, 1966, American comedian and actor Adam Sandler was born. On this day in 1990, Pete Sampras defeated Andre Agassi in the U.S. Open and captured the first of 14 Grand Slam singles titles. In 1998, Special Prosecutor Kenneth Starr went to Congress to the report of his investigation into the U.S. President Bill Clinton in the Whitewater affair and subsequent matters, including Clinton's improper relationship. On this day in 2014, this one upset a lot of people, U2's album Songs of Innocence was released at no cost to all customers of Apple's iTunes stores several weeks before its physical release. People really tried to get that off their phone and couldn't do it. On this day in 2015, Elizabeth II became the longest reigning monarch in British history, surpassing Victoria's record reign of 63 years and 216 days. And on this day in 1947, skipping back a little bit, the first literal computer bug happened. And it was, again, quite literally a bug. When the Mark II began malfunctioning, the engineers working on it, including the legendary programmer and mathematician Grace Hopper, knew they were looking for a bug. You need to learn a little bit more about that online. It is time to take a break. More music coming your way on KCNP.
11: This is National Native News. I'm Jill Freitas. The 2026 midterms shifted into top gear this week with showdowns set across the country. 9 Native candidates running for Congress made it to the general election, including 3 women trying to make history in the U.S. Senate. In Alaska, Mary Peltola is charging against Trump on health care and affordability in a race that has the president's attention squared right back at Peltola.
12: We have tens of thousands of Alaskans who could no longer afford health insurance. And we are getting crushed by corporate greed. Dan Sullivan, every single vote votes along with corporate greed. He is there for every fat cat in the nation, from health care to fuel to groceries to transportation to heat. We are getting crushed.
11: The Alaska race includes incumbent Republican Dan Sullivan and a Democratic challenger named Dan J. Sullivan, a distinction President Donald Trump will harp on as the race goes forward.
13: It's close for one reason, that they have a phony Dan Sullivan. This guy's a phony. And he was put up by the Democrats, and they don't admit it, but it's been so proven. So I will go to Alaska to make sure that a great senator gets reelected. I will be going to Alaska. I'm going to be going the last 30 days before the election. I'll be making a lot of subs.
11: The remaining Native candidates for Congress include incumbents like Representatives Sharice Davids from Kansas and Tom Cole and Josh Breachin from Oklahoma. Seeking new seats in the House are Jonathan Nez in Arizona, Bill Hill in Alaska, and Sean McCann in Michigan. Nikyla Jasmine Thomas is running as a Democratic Socialist for Oklahoma's Senate seat. A new aviation nonprofit in Alaska hopes to train the next generation of pilots connecting Alaska Native villages with supplies and the rest of the world. In part one of her two-part series, the Alaska Desk's Aliona Nyden from our flagship station KMBA reports on the organization's launch this summer.
14: Anchorage's Merrill Field was buzzing as about 100 people gathered to celebrate the launch of a new aviation nonprofit. The crowd included several young students, like Jordan Lewis. Lewis works as a ramper for Grant Aviation and is from the village of Chifornik in southwestern Alaska. He is only 22 years old, but he's already earned a private pilot license and over 250 hours of flight time. And he dreams even bigger.
15: I want to fly for the big airlines one day, but my small goal is to fly for like the rural villages first.
14: Lewis says he became interested in aviation because his grandfather was a village airline agent, and he'd follow him to meet the planes. He says the field is crucial in Alaska.
15: There's like hundreds and hundreds of villages that aren't on the road system, and I believe if it wasn't for aviation, most of those villages wouldn't continue to exist.
14: Lewis was one of the students who took aviation classes through a career training organization called Alaska Excel. The classes have been offered for about 8 years through different local organizations, but program leaders say the new nonprofit called PennyOak will help them get funding more reliably and make classes more sustainable. Students can enroll in piloting, aviation maintenance, and ground handling courses, as well as get mentorship and career opportunities through PennyOak. The program might offer a dispatcher course soon, too. Jamie Clays is the founder and chair of PennyOak.
16: It is very important for us to put rural kids in these positions because they do understand the terrain and the weather, and they have an invested interest in the community and the people they're flying.
11: That's Aliona Nyden reporting from Anchorage. I'm Jill Freitas.
17: National Native News is produced by Kawanak Broadcast Corporation with funding by the Corporation for Public Broadcasting.
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19: BizCon Alliance three-day conference takes place October 6th at the Foxwood Resort in Connecticut, connecting government and business decision makers to address today's federal, local, and tribal business landscape.

0: And remain in effect for all portions of the 13-county Chickasaw Nation Treaty Territory. It is unlawful for anyone subject to the Chickasaw Nation's jurisdiction to set fire to any forest, grass, range, crop, or other wildlands, or to build campfires or bonfires, or burn trash or other material that may cause a fire while the burn ban is in effect. For updates, visit chickasaw.net/burn ban. License plate reading cameras have some Chickasaw Country residents on edge, but Oklahoma Department of Transportation officials say cameras mounted in Kingston are for survey purposes only. The Medill Record reports the Department of Transportation removed a traffic light in Kingston and replaced it with a four-way stop, which surprised city officials and residents alike. ODOT agreed to monitor traffic patterns to determine the best solution for the intersection and install cameras for a 30-day study of traffic flow. The driver of a semi-tractor trailer rig hauling a crane is injured in a single vehicle crash Monday afternoon just north of Ada. The Ada News reports the incident occurred just before 2 p.m. near the intersection of U.S. 377 and Miko Road in Bing. The truck was southbound when a front tire on the passenger side blew out, causing the truck to swerve off the road onto a narrow gravel road where it came to rest upright. Bing firefighters used saws and other tools to free the driver, who was then flown to OU Trauma Center in Oklahoma City. This is Chickasaw Community Radio.
1: Time for a look at your weather forecast for Chickasaw Country on KCNP. A heat advisory remains in effect until 7 o'clock tonight. We are expecting clear skies overnight with a low in the mid-70s, southerly winds at 5 miles per hour. Chances of rain on Thursday as high as 80%. In the morning should be right around 50%. Possibly a thunderstorm later on. High temperature tomorrow, mid-90s. Heat index values could be around 101 before it cools down a bit. We could see as much as a quarter to a half inch of rainfall in Chickasaw Country, and I know that is desperately wanted and needed around our area. Currently, we have fair skies out there, 102 degrees. The heat index makes it feel like 107. 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
2: Sterile Insect Technique. The innovation involved in New World screwworm eradication efforts since the 1950s and 60s. What is being used even now in efforts to control and eradicate NWS populations in the U.S. and the North American continent?
3: We'll mass produce a lot of screwworm flies, sterilize them with gamma radiation, and then release them over a large area. And continuously over time, this will kill off the population.
2: Yet, as USDA research entomologist Alex Art points out, there is one aspect of SIT needing improvement.
3: Only the male flies are actually contributing to that population suppression. But historically, with New World screwworm SIT, we've released males and females. So a lot of the resources that go into the sterile insect production are kind of wasted, producing these female flies that don't help us much.
2: That led ARP and colleagues at USDA's Dippling Bushland U.S. Livestock Insects Research Lab in Texas, along with researchers at North Carolina State University, to join forces for a project under the Agriculture Department's New World Screwworm Grand Challenge, development of a new breed of sterile NWS insect.
3: To develop a strain that we call Noble Fly that kills the females as embryos. And this is a selective system, so we can turn it on and off, so we can maintain our colony with males and females to produce male-only flies in that other generation.
2: In addition to the increased production of NWS sterile flies through NovoFly without increasing resources,
3: on top of that, when we're sterilizing these screwworm flies for SIT, the female flies need a really high sterilization dose, about twice what a male needs to be sterilized. So right now, all the males we're producing are getting sterilized at this really high female dose, and it's reducing their health a little bit in the field and reducing their capabilities for mating females. So with NovoFly, since there's not any females going through the radiation system, we can give an appropriate dose to the males and we'll get a healthier male out into the field that's going to perform a lot better for us. So there's some pretty big advantages with NovoFly that are really going to help in advance SIT without really increasing any production infrastructure.
2: Regulatory approval through the Environmental Protection Agency and nations with NWS sterile fly production facilities like Mexico and Panama are needed before NovoFly can be produced and released on a wide-scale basis. I'm Rod Bain reporting for the U.S. Department of Agriculture in Washington, D.C.
4: This is Bird Note.

0: It's the tail end of summer, and the Wilson's warblers had a busy few months. In May, courtship and nesting reached full swing. The tiny yellow birds made their homes amidst dense thickets in the humid and boreal coastal forests of northern North America. By early August, those forests were alive with flashes of yellow. Despite the attentions of predators and the vagaries of weather, many adult pairs have raised their four young, which flit and flicker amidst the undergrowth. Young male warblers, fledged in June or July, have been learning their father's songs all summer. Next spring, they will sing these songs too. By early September, perhaps after one last afternoon dip in a local puddle, Wilson's warblers will begin their migratory trek south. Flying after dark to avoid predators, feeding in cover during the day, these tiny birds are bound for Belize, where many will find a winter home on a coffee farm. So, if you're a coffee drinker and you choose to buy shade-grown coffee, you're helping to preserve the wintering grounds of Wilson's warblers and many others. Learn more about the difference you can make for birds when you visit our website, birdnote.org. I'm Michael Stein.
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0: from the album Good Night Sweetheart. I'm sure a lot of you remember that tune. Another You, that is David Kirsch at 4:50 on KCNP. I'm Mike Manis. It is Wednesday, the 9th day of September 2026. Guess what is happening tonight? The NFL season gets underway. The defending Super Bowl champs standing their ground, I suppose. We'll find out tonight as the Seahawks take on the Patriots. And then more games tomorrow and even more this weekend. But I guess this way, you know you're the only game in town. And you could put that camel on TV talking to Mike Tirico going, Mike, guess what day it is? Yeah, the hump day thing. Anyway, that's tonight. College football got underway. Is there a bigger game coming up this weekend in college football than Oklahoma, Michigan? Because of all of the hatred Michigan got over their game, the at least what a lot of people say is a slight Oklahoma got over people that are, I don't even know why we call them this at this point, but pollsters. You can't have a poll after one game. But the Sooners didn't get all the love that a lot of people think they should. Anyway, it's football. We could talk football from now until February. How about that? Fantastic. It is break time here at KCNP. Back with music from Tom Petty right after this.
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1: AP News, I'm Ben Thomas. A federal appeals court is considering a push to restrict mifepristone, a key drug in the most common method of abortion in the U.S. Jennifer King has details.
2: In New Orleans, a U.S. appeals court is considering arguments in the state of Louisiana versus the Food and Drug Administration. One plaintiff, Rosalie Markovich, says she was coerced into taking the abortion pill after her then-boyfriend obtained it by mail order from California.
3: My then-boyfriend would not have been able to order these drugs if the FDA had it recklessly removed the requirement for an in-person office visit.
2: Lawyers for the FDA and drug manufacturers argue that Louisiana lacks legal standing. One of the judges questioned whether laws shielding providers in other states, not FDA rules, are the reason pills are flowing into Louisiana. But the state solicitor general says they do have standing, not least because women who seek treatment for complications after using the pills are often on state-funded Medicaid. The Supreme Court rejected a 2024 effort to roll back availability, but it's likely to consider the question again as the Louisiana case and several others work their way through the courts. I'm Jennifer King.
1: Temporary protected status for about 200,000 immigrants from El Salvador expires tomorrow. The Trump administration is deciding whether it will end them, as it's already done for Venezuela, Haiti, and other countries. If the administration takes no action, TPS will be automatically extended for 6 months. In Pennsylvania, the Lancaster County coroner confirms the two measles-related deaths in the state last month involved infants, and the virus itself caused one of the deaths, and he says he told the CDC. The agency hasn't said whether it will count either death as measles-associated. And Republicans are holding a two-day midterm convention in Dallas, described as a Trump-a-palooza.
4: Looks very big, looks very exciting, and we're going to explain what we've done. We've done things that have never been done in the first term or the second term, frankly, of a president.
1: This is AP News. Seth Suchel has the AP Markets Report.
5: Stocks fell on Wall Street as the price of crude oil topped $100 a barrel again. The S&P 500 lost 0.5% Wednesday. The Dow gave back 405 points. That's about 0.8%. The NASDAQ Composite dropped 0.6%. The price of Brent crude jumped 3.4% following the latest fighting between the U.S. and Iran. Brent is back above $100 a barrel for the first time since July. Higher oil prices have gotten investors worried about inflation, which is already stubbornly high. Treasury yields moved higher in the bond market. The yield on the 10-year Treasury rose to 4.84%. Seth Suchel, New York.
1: U.S. gasoline prices also spiked. AAA puts the national average for regular grade above $4.22 per gallon. That's up 7 cents from yesterday, more than a dollar from a year ago. More news at apnews.com. I'm Ben Thomas. 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
6: This is Lonnie Beasley with news from Chickasaw Country. Chickasaw Nation Emergency Management reminds Chickasaw Country residents burn bans remain in effect for all portions of the 13-county Chickasaw Nation Treaty Territory. It is unlawful for anyone subject to the Chickasaw Nation's jurisdiction to set fire to any forest, grass, range, crop, or other wildlands, or to build campfires or bonfires, or burn trash or other material that may cause a fire while the burn ban is in effect. For updates, visit chickasaw.net/burnban. License plate reading cameras have some Chickasaw Country residents on edge, but Oklahoma Department of Transportation officials say cameras mounted in Kingston are for survey purposes only. The Medill Record reports the Department of Transportation removed a traffic light in Kingston and replaced it with a four-way stop, which surprised city officials and residents alike. ODOT agreed to monitor traffic patterns to determine the best solution for the intersection and install cameras for a 30-day study of traffic flow. The driver of a semi-tractor trailer rig hauling a crane is injured in a single vehicle crash Monday afternoon just north of Ada. The Ada News reports the incident occurred just before 2 p.m. near the intersection of U.S. 377 and Miko Road in Bing. The truck was southbound when a front tire on the passenger side blew out, causing the truck to swerve off the road onto a narrow gravel road where it came to rest upright. Bing firefighters used saws and other tools to free the driver, who was then flown to OU Trauma Center in Oklahoma City. This is Chickasaw Community Radio.
7: Time for a look at your weather forecast for Chickasaw Country on KCNP. A heat advisory remains in effect until 7 o'clock tonight. We are expecting clear skies overnight with a low in the mid-70s, southerly winds at 5 miles per hour. Chances of rain on Thursday as high as 80%. In the morning should be right around 50%. Possibly a thunderstorm later on. High temperature tomorrow, mid-90s. Heat index values could be around 101 before it cools down a bit. We could see as much as a quarter to a half inch of rainfall in Chickasaw Country, and I know that is desperately wanted and needed around our area. Currently, we have fair skies out there, 102 degrees. The heat index makes it feel like 107. 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
8: You don't need an excuse to sleep in on weekends, but here's one anyway. This is Sandra Tsinglo with the Lowdown on Science. We all know that sleep is important, but could it help protect your mental health? Researchers Jason Carbona and Melinda Casement found catching up on rest has serious benefits. Over 1,000 young adults were surveyed about their sleep habits and daily mood. Researchers asked how many hours they slept and how often they felt sad or depressed. And weekend catch-up snoozers reported a 40% lower rate of depression than those who got consistent sleep. Now we know, weekend rest is even better. And if anyone asks, you have scientific proof.
9: The Lowdown on Science is a production of University of California Irvine Science Communication and LAIST 89.3.
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0: Chickasaw Community Radio, KCNP, with Kenny Chesney. Never wanted nothing more. It is 5:14 on this Wednesday afternoon, early evening. And while we've had hot temperatures today, still hot right now, we're going to cool off a bit tomorrow, especially when chances of rain move into our area. We'll have full details for you coming up at the bottom of the hour right after the news, and also a look at local news headlines with Lonnie Beasley. And boy, between now and then, lots of great music, including a classic from Foreigner right after this timeout on the Chickasaw Community Radio Network.
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We are the Chickasaw Community Radio Network with Foreigner. That was yesterday. We have got Circles from Post Malone coming up. But before that, here's a gallery on the Chickasaw Community Radio Network.

0: Just about news time here at KCNP as we hear from Post Malone with Circles. At the bottom of the hour, National Native News and Lonnie Beasley's local news headlines. But first,
1: get ready. Yes. Hey, it's William Ryan III with 20 The Countdown Magazine. What if I told you you could catch up on the top 20 biggest songs in Christian music all within one show? 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

0: This is National Native News. I'm Jill Freitas. The 2026 midterms shifted into top gear this week with showdowns set across the country. Nine Native candidates running for Congress made it to the general election, including three women trying to make history in the U.S. Senate. In Alaska, Mary Peltola is charging against Trump on health care and affordability in a race that has the president's attention squared right back at Peltola.
1: We have tens of thousands of Alaskans who can no longer afford health insurance, and we are getting crushed by corporate greed. Dan Sullivan, every single vote, votes along with corporate greed. He is there for every fat cat in the nation, from health care to fuel to groceries to transportation to heat. We are getting crushed.
0: The Alaska race includes incumbent Republican Dan Sullivan and a Democratic challenger named Dan J. Sullivan, a distinction President Donald Trump will harp on as the race goes forward.
2: It's close for one reason, that they have a phony Dan Sullivan. This guy's a phony. And he was put up by the Democrats, and they don't admit it, but it's been so proven. So I will go to Alaska to make sure that a great senator gets reelected. I will be going to Alaska. I'm going to be going the last 30 days before the election. I'll be making a lot of subs.
0: The remaining Native candidates for Congress include incumbents like Representatives Sharice Davids from Kansas and Tom Cole and Josh Breachin from Oklahoma. Seeking new seats in the House are Jonathan Nez in Arizona, Bill Hill in Alaska, and Sean McCann in Michigan. Nikayla Jasmine Thomas is running as a Democratic Socialist for Oklahoma's Senate seat. A new aviation nonprofit in Alaska hopes to train the next generation of pilots connecting Alaska Native villages with supplies and the rest of the world. In part one of her two-part series, the Alaska Desk's Aliona Nyden from our flagship station KMBA reports on the organization's launch this summer.
3: Anchorage's Merrill Field was buzzing as about 100 people gathered to celebrate the launch of a new aviation nonprofit. The crowd included several young students, like Jordan Lewis. Lewis works as a ramper for Grant Aviation and is from the village of Chufornik in southwestern Alaska. He is only 22 years old, but he's already earned a private pilot license and over 250 hours of flight time. And he dreams even bigger.
4: I want to fly for the big airlines one day, but my small goal is to fly for like the rural villages first.
3: Lewis says he became interested in aviation because his grandfather was a village airline agent and he'd follow him to meet the planes. He says the field is crucial in Alaska.
4: There's like hundreds and hundreds of villages that aren't on the road system, and I believe if it wasn't for aviation, most of those villages wouldn't continue to exist.
3: Lewis was one of the students who took aviation classes through a career training organization called Alaska Excel. The classes have been offered for about 8 years through different local organizations, but program leaders say the new nonprofit called PennyOak will help them get funding more reliably and make classes more sustainable. Students can enroll in piloting, aviation maintenance, and ground handling courses, as well as get mentorship and career opportunities through PennyOak. The program might offer a dispatcher course soon, too. Jamie Clays is the founder and chair of PennyOak.
5: It is very important for us to put rural kids in these positions because they do understand the terrain and the weather, and they have an invested interest in the community and the people they're flying.
0: That's Aliona Nyden reporting from Anchorage. I'm Jill Freitas.
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9: This is Lonnie Beasley with news from Chickasaw Country. Chickasaw Nation Emergency Management reminds Chickasaw Country residents burn bans remain in effect for all portions of the 13-county Chickasaw Nation Treaty Territory. It is unlawful for anyone subject to the Chickasaw Nation's jurisdiction to set fire to any forest, grass, range,

0: flow. The driver of a semi-tractor trailer rig hauling a crane is injured in a single vehicle crash Monday afternoon just north of Ada. The Ada News reports the incident occurred just before 2 p.m. near the intersection of U.S. 377 and Miko Road in Bing. The truck was southbound when a front tire on the passenger side blew out, causing the truck to swerve off the road onto a narrow gravel road where it came to rest upright. Bing firefighters used saws and other tools to free the driver, who was then flown to OU Trauma Center in Oklahoma City. This is Chickasaw Community Radio.
1: Time for a look at your weather forecast for Chickasaw Country on KCNP. A heat advisory remains in effect until 7 o'clock tonight. We are expecting clear skies overnight with a low in the mid-70s, southerly winds at 5 miles per hour. Chances of rain on Thursday as high as 80%. In the morning should be right around 50%. Possibly a thunderstorm later on. High temperature tomorrow, mid-90s. Heat index values could be around 101 before it cools down a bit. We could see as much as a quarter to a half inch of rainfall. 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
2: Sterile Insect Technique. The innovation involved in New World screwworm eradication efforts since the 1950s and 60s. What is being used even now in efforts to control and eradicate NWS populations in the U.S. and the North American continent?
3: We'll mass produce a lot of screwworm flies, sterilize them with gamma radiation, and then release them over a large area. And continuously over time, this will kill off the population.
2: Yet, as USDA research entomologist Alex Art points out, there is one aspect of SIT needing improvement.
3: Only the male flies are actually contributing to that population suppression. But historically, with New World screwworm SIT, we've released males and females. So a lot of the resources that go into the sterile insect production are kind of wasted producing these female flies that don't help us much.
2: That led ARP and colleagues at USDA's Dippling Bushland U.S. Livestock Insects Research Lab in Texas, along with researchers at North Carolina State University, to join forces for a project under the Agriculture Department's New World Screwworm Grand Challenge, development of a new breed of sterile NWS insect.
3: To develop a strain that we call noble fly that kills the females as embryos. And this is a selective system, so we can turn it on and off, so we can maintain our colony with males and females to produce male-only flies in that other generation.
2: In addition to the increased production of NWS sterile flies through NovoFly without increasing resources,
3: on top of that, when we're sterilizing these screwworm flies for SIT, the female flies need a really high sterilization dose, about twice what a male needs to be sterilized. So right now, all the males we're producing are getting sterilized at this really high female dose, and it's reducing their health a little bit in the field and reducing their capabilities for mating females. So with NovoFly, since there's not any females going through the radiation system, we can give an appropriate dose to the males and we'll get a healthier male out into the field that's going to perform a lot better for us. So there's some pretty big advantages with NovoFly that are really going to help in advance SIT without really increasing any production infrastructure.
2: Regulatory approval through the Environmental Protection Agency and nations with NWS sterile fly production facilities like Mexico and Panama are needed before NovoFly can be produced and released on a wide-scale basis. I'm Rod Bain reporting for the U.S. Department of Agriculture in Washington, D.C.
4: This is the KCNP Community Calendar.
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6: This is Bird Note. It's the tail end of summer, and the Wilson's warblers had a busy few months. In May, courtship and nesting reached full swing. The tiny yellow birds made their homes amidst dense thickets in the humid and boreal coastal forests of northern North America. By early August, those forests were alive with flashes of yellow. Despite the attentions of predators and the vagaries of weather, many adult pairs have raised their four young, which flit and flicker amidst the undergrowth. Young male warblers, fledged in June or July,

0: have been learning their father's songs all summer. Next spring, they will sing these songs too. By early September, perhaps after one last afternoon dip in a local puddle, Wilson's warblers will begin their migratory trek south. Flying after dark to avoid predators, feeding in cover during the day, these tiny birds are bound for Belize, where many will find a winter home on a coffee farm. So, if you're a coffee drinker and you choose to buy shade-grown coffee, you're helping to preserve the wintering grounds of Wilson's warblers and many others. Learn more about the difference you can make for birds when you visit our website, birdnote.org. I'm Michael Stein.
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0: Earlier in the show, we heard from David Kirsch. And right about the time David Kirsch was hitting his stride in Nashville, this man we just heard from was doing the same thing. Mark Wills with Don't Laugh at Me, 549 at KCNP. I am Mike Maness, getting ready to get myself out of here for the evening. Thank you so much for listening in. We'll talk to you again tomorrow here on KCNP, and be prepared for some rain in Chickasaw Country. Before that, though, going to be another warm one tonight, so be prepared for that as well.
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0: In 1962, tenor saxophonist John Coltrane collaborated with Duke Ellington, recorded an all ballads LP, and made his first album with the group that would come to be known as the Classic Quartet. I'm David Brent Johnson, inviting you to join me for Train 62 this week on Nightlights.
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1: Time for a look at your weather forecast for Chickasaw Country on KCNP. A heat advisory remains in effect until 7 o'clock tonight. We are expecting clear skies overnight with a low in the mid-70s, southerly winds at 5 miles per hour. Chances of rain on Thursday as high as 80%. In the morning, should be right around 50%. Possibly a thunderstorm later on. High temperature tomorrow, mid-90s. Heat index values could be around 101 before it cools down a bit. We could see as much as a quarter to a half inch of rainfall. 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

for a look at your weather forecast for Chickasaw Country on KCNP. A heat advisory remains in effect until 7 o'clock tonight. We are expecting clear skies overnight with a low in the mid-70s, southerly winds at 5 miles per hour. Chances of rain on Thursday as high as 80%. In the morning should be right around 50%. Possibly a thunderstorm later on. High temperature tomorrow, mid-90s. Heat index values could be around 101 before it cools down a bit. We could see as much as a quarter to a half inch of rainfall. 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
1: Duncan Little Theater presents The Guys, September 11th and 12th and 18th and 19th at 913 West Main in Duncan. In this moving homage to 9/11, a fire chief creates a eulogy for fallen first responders. 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
1: Time for a look at your weather forecast for Chickasaw Country on KCNP. A heat advisory remains in effect until 7 o'clock tonight. We are expecting clear skies overnight with a low in the mid-70s, southerly winds at 5 miles per hour. Chances of rain on Thursday as high as 80%. In the morning should be right around 50%, possibly a thunderstorm later on. High temperature tomorrow, mid-90s. Heat index values could be around 101 before it cools down a bit. We could see as much as a quarter to a half inch of rainfall. 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